0: From the Davis Oil Company studios, this is Markley, Van Camp, and Robbins on WKBK. This show is pre-recorded.
1: Making sense of it all.
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1: And having some fun.
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1: This is the Markley, Van Camp, and Robbins show.
4: The Markley, Van Camp, and Robbins show. Jamie Markley, David Van Camp, Scott Robbins. Well, the socialists have taken over the Democratic Party. And some Democrats, they put out this manifesto saying, hey, we're not socialists. Okay, we got to protect the party here.
5: Yeah. Too late.
4: So John Carl from ABC sat down with Zoran Mamdani, sort of leading this thing for the socialists. And asking him about it.
6: We are capitalist, not socialist. We believe in a growing, fair, and competitive economy, entrepreneurship, ownership. I mean, this is a direct response, they've made it clear, to what you did here on Tuesday.
7: Well, I mean, you know, that's great, but what's a party if not its voters? And I'm proud to sit in front of you as the mayor of our city, having received more than a million votes a little less than a year ago. And when we're talking about these incredible congressional candidates, they won their races, and they won their races with a vision of what politics should be, and one that actually speaks to working people. I'm not interested in writing a manifesto or, frankly, in reading one. I'm interested in delivering, and that's exactly what we've been showing.
4: Just as a politician, this dude's full of crap. He's the worst thing to happen to New York that I can think of. But as a politician, that was slick.
5: No, he's very slick.
8: He's very slick. Yeah, he's an actor.
5: Very slick. Yes, he is an actor.
4: 100%. Yeah. Yes.
5: And it works. I mean, if you didn't know any better, you're sitting there listening to him talk, you go, well, okay, sure. Yeah.
4: Well, and the jab there, I'm not interested in the manifesto. I want to get results for people.
5: Right. Well, also, who's against that, right?
8: He doesn't need to read a manifesto. He's got the Communist Manifesto memorized.
5: That's right.
4: Better believe it.
8: Right. He's just there to fulfill its vision, I guess.
5: Wow. He is good, though.
4: John Carl comes back.
6: But they're saying that if you're a socialist, you're not a Democrat. I mean, is there room in the party for both of these views?
7: Yes, here I am. Here are so many more.
8: Again, slick. Well,
4: that's what I thought the takeaway was. Yes. And I suppose if you're, 23 years old, and have been indoctrinated all your life, and you hear this guy, you're believing all that crap.
8: Yep. Oh, yeah. Well, and for him, when he talks about, you know, they overwhelmingly in these congressional primaries voted for the socialist in there. He's right. However, an overwhelming majority of people in all of those districts stayed home. You know, when your turnout is 7% or 8% or something like that, I agree that they're taking advantage very well of the moment. But there is a reality check to be seen in there.
4: Oh, of course. Y'all, you know how it ends. It's not good.
8: Yeah.
4: And then you've got, well, in California, the Scott Wiener thing is really something.
8: Dude. It's, yeah, so Scott Wiener, he is just an absolute hardcore left-wing lunatic. But he's Jewish, and he doesn't hate Israel enough. And so the far left, the people that he counts on for votes and that he courts consistently, have turned on him a little bit here. The left hates him because he's a Jew and hate Israel. That's pretty much it. He went to a restaurant in the Mission District of San Francisco, and someone got in his face about it.
4: Wow. Go with
9: it. You f***ed up. It's going to be a problem. There's innocent children being killed in Palestine. Free Palestine. Say free Palestine right now on camera, dog. Say it. 2026. I don't need to talk about none of that shit. I'm talking to him. This is a Mission District. You should be ashamed. You have no shame come to my community. This is a Mission District, homie.
8: Yeah, by the way, Scott, he said this is the Mission District. I know. I saw you cringe a little bit because I missed one.
4: Yeah.
5: I tend to panic a little bit. Yes.
4: Yeah. Well, there was that other part where he said the S word. Yeah. But we're free to do that now.
5: Yeah. Okay.
4: I'm just kidding.
5: Maybe you're reading something I didn't read. You know, lax standards. I don't know.
4: You totally believed me, didn't you?
5: I did there for a second. Yeah, I'm like, well, maybe we can. I don't know.
4: No, you can't.
5: My gosh. That is interesting because somebody could run against him now and win by simply being pro-gay, pro-trans, and hate Jews.
4: Well, yeah, because then you would complete it.
5: Yeah, the trifecta has been completed.
4: You might even be able to have someone else come in and say, you know what?

0: What? This whole thing that Wiener brought out there as far as you're not going after people that were with a 14-year-old, mm-hmm. like a 23-year-old guy. No, those people should go to jail. But we got a free Palestine. Yeah. That person may win against them.
1: But I hate the Jews, yes.
2: There you go. Maybe the RNC should start recruiting, you know, insurgent candidates like that, where there is like the common sense on everything else, but yes. they wear the old kafeya thing on the right. campaign trail.
0: Watch all the dopes vote for him.
2: Right.
0: Mm-hmm. Yes.
1: They do the little box checks, you know, they do that when they do the handouts
2: yeah.
1: of the things they stand for and the things they're for.
2: Mm-hmm.
1: As long as you got the hate Jew one, as long as that's X'd out, you're good.
0: Well, it was interesting, this piece from Issue Insights. They were talking about the 10 questions that every Democrat has to answer now. And one would be like, do you, you know, support paid family leave for families, free, you know, pre-K through college education, canceling all student debt, because you got to say yes to that. And then, well, do you support universal health care? You know, got to say yes to that. Do you support reparations for slavery?
1: Yeah.
0: This will be all the litmus test.
1: Oh, yeah, definitely.
0: Then do you support defunding the police and closing the prisons?
1: Yes.
0: Do you support a federal jobs guarantee?
1: Absolutely.
0: Do you support wide open borders?
1: Who doesn't?
0: Do you support nationalizing the largest corporations and essential industries?
1: Oh, you got to.
0: Because capitalism bad.
1: You got to make it fair and equitable.
0: Do you support defunding the Department of War and closing all overseas military bases?
1: Yeah. Why even have an army? Who cares? Let him in.
0: Should all aid to Israel, military and economic, be cut off?
1: Mm-hmm.
0: Okay. Do you support abolishing the Electoral College?
1: Yeah. Oh, yeah.
0: The President?
1: Yes.
0: The Supreme Court?
1: Of course.
0: And the Senate?
1: Yes.
0: Okay. Get rid of all of it. And then... final question, do you agree with Senator John Fetterman that the Democrats are drifting firmly into communism?
1: Absolutely not. It's not what we're doing, sir.
0: We're just trying to improve the lives of voters. That's what we're trying to do.
1: Well, it gets back to the what? It's never been done the right way, right?
0: Of course.
1: Socialism done the right way works.
0: Exactly.
1: Although you can't give any examples of it working prior.
0: Yes.
1: None.
2: Well, the whole thing's a mess. I don't know if you've seen the video that's making the round. Andy Ngo posted it. A couple of adults at a pride rally. They're around a fountain. There's kids around. And they just decide to take off their clothes and let everything
0: go. Oh, in Seattle.
2: Yeah, in Seattle.
0: Yeah.
2: Yeah, the dude, one of the dudes got a halfie while he's flopping around out there.
0: Yeah. That's the terrible thing about X. You're just trying to get a news update. You're like, hey, no dongs.
2: I thought I turned autoplay off.
0: Exactly.
2: I need to see that flopping on my feed.
0: No.
1: Can't you block that part?
0: Would hope. Speaking of Israel, you see this wild story of what doctors just did as far as addiction specialists. This seems, I had to read this twice. They've done something that they've been working on for years, and they say it's been accomplished. Physicians at the healthcare campus used focused sound wave technology to essentially switch off a patient's opioid addiction.
2: Really?
0: Wow. Yes. As the story goes, I saw this at Daily Wire. In less time than it takes to watch a sitcom, a man who had been swallowing roughly 130 pills a day walked away craving zero.
1: Wow.
0: The patient, identified only as H, is a family man in his 40s who originally hurt his neck years ago. Doctors prescribed opioids for the pain. The pain eventually faded, but the addiction didn't. He was trapped, needing the drug just to feel normal and function day to day. That's when the team from the hospital stepped in with technology developed by Israel firm Insight Tech. Using MRI-guided ultrasound waves, physicians targeted the nucleus accumbens. Yeah, that's the word. The brain's pleasure and reward hub, and modulated its electrical activity without cutting, burning, or destroying a single cell. So no surgery, no anesthesia, no recovery room. And within a week, the dude tested completely clean.
1: Mm.
0: His self-reported craving level, 0 out of 10.
2: Wow.
0: Dude also used to smoke 3 packs of cigarettes a day, nearly quit cold turkey. Desire for alcohol vanished as well. It hit the reset button on his entire reward system. That is wild.
2: That is amazing.
1: That is amazing.
2: That's a game changer if that, you know, pans out to be functioning for everybody or for you know, the most people who go through it.
0: Okay, now, if I were to ask you, percentage of you that's like, that can't be real. Something's hanky here. What percentage is in that right now after I told you the story?
2: 85%.
0: 90. Okay, 90.
2: How long does it actually last?
0: That sort of thing. Yeah. Because, I mean, yeah, same thing with me. I'm like, okay, this sounds way too good to be true. I can't trust that. Well, I mean, it'd be great if it were real, and maybe it is. But, yeah.
1: It would be great, but you're still going to have people. You mean, you're still going to have problems with addiction because people just don't want a cure.
0: Well, if you don't want a cure, then you wouldn't go to this person.
1: Right.
0: Or you wouldn't go to get help for it.
1: The court-ordered cures or whatever.
0: Oh, that sort of thing.
1: Yeah.
0: Yeah.
1: Hmm.
0: Well, it would be something if you, all of a sudden, you're like, well, I like boozing.
1: Yeah.
0: But then you didn't want it at all?
1: Zap. Mm-hmm. Gone.
0: Yeah. Heard of another kind of therapy that people have talked about, and maybe there's something to it. I don't quite get it. And that is for dudes that want to get some sort of therapy, like to just like get counseling, but they really don't want to go sit in an office and talk to somebody.
1: Mm-hmm.
0: So they go see a counselor at a golf simulator. Because according to the therapist, something happens when you're at the golf simulator and you're just thinking about your swing and then you can talk about your feelings. I don't know how that works.
1: Thank you, Pia.
0: It was...
1: If you pulled one right or left or something.
0: I'd be like, oh, and then, you know, I've been talked to about my negative self-talk before.
1: Yeah.
0: I'd be like, you left the face open, you freaking chop.
1: Right.
0: I'd be saying that to myself. Can you quit hooking it?
2: Maybe you'd have a breakthrough in that environment then.
0: I don't know, man. Listen, dude.
3: I'd had enough of guys canceling their first therapy appointment without even showing up. I'm a licensed associate mental health counselor, and here's what I figured out. It's not that men don't want help. It's that the second they picture themselves sitting in a stale office across from a stranger being asked about their feelings, something in them just shuts down. So I removed the couch. I work with men now in a golf simulator. Same licensed counseling, just a completely different environment. When a man is focused on his swing, his guard comes down. The conversation happens naturally. He doesn't feel like a patient. He feels like himself.
0: Nah, I'm not buying it.
2: I can kind of see that, at least as far as getting people in the door, to say, okay, you're not just going to be, you know, sitting down, because people have this sort of warped idea of what a therapy session may be.
0: Maybe.
2: And so it's like, okay, well, I'll go, what's the worst that can happen? I'll go, you know, hit some balls and, you know, talk about my feelings.
0: Maybe. I just can't see anybody that plays golf a lot, that sort of thing.
4: You suck, you jackass.
0: See, that would be funny. Have someone come for the first time,
1: yeah,
0: and have a hidden camera, and then you were just play Happy Gilmore clips.
1: Wasn't golf kind of therapy unto itself? So
0: I don't know. It's not a good guy. Not if you want to feel better about yourself.
4: Will not make this putt, you jackass.
0: The five stories we're watching today and much more straight ahead.

0: Well, Johnny, we're finally doing it.
1: Doing what?
0: A B-Bakes Deli and Cakes commercial without Hamill.
1: Really?
0: Yeah, just you and me, pal. Nice and simple.
1: Wow, Steve's not here?
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2: 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Are you doing a B-Bakes commercial without me?
1: 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Hi, Steve.
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5: All right, number five, French public health officials say that they've recorded more than 1,000 excess deaths since the, of all causes, but they think it is tied to this massive heat wave that's hitting, and their refusal to get air conditioning to their people is continuing to get people killed. Number four. Jeez. Yeah, U.S. The U.S. has become the first nation to host a FIFA World Cup team and strike that team's country on the same day. USA, USA, as Iran was playing in the World Cup over the weekend.
6: Setting records before the 250th birthday.

0: There you go. Yes. Yes. George Washington giving a thumbs up. Number three, DHS Secretary Mark Wayne Mullen says that at the current rates, deportation numbers will surpass the 2025 numbers in the next 6 weeks. Number two, a federal grand jury is investigating alleged financial crimes by Neville Roy Singham. This is a China-based tech tycoon whose fortune has funded a sprawling network of socialist, communist, and Marxist organizations across the U.S. over the last decade. And number one, the Supreme Court ruled 5-4 today that states can count ballots that arrive after Election Day as long as they are postmarked by Election Day. There you go. 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
1: Just what you love to see in tech news. Got this guy, Peter Diamandis. He got some attention for saying, you know, humans do behave better when they're being watched. Uh-oh. Yeah. That's what he posted.
2: Well, yeah, they do.
1: Cameras, drones, satellites, smartphones, self-driving cars.
2: I don't like that idea.
1: Create what he calls a global sensor ecosystem. Well, like you said, you know, again, humans behave better when they're being watched.
0: How do you know that, though? If you're not watching them, you don't know how they're behaving.
1: That's a good question.
0: I'm just saying.
1: Maybe he knows something about that.
0: What you're really saying is humans behave better when they know they're being watched.
2: See, yes. That's key, isn't it? That word, know they're being watched.
1: Yes, that is true.
2: Yeah, if you know you're being watched, of course. You don't jam stakes down your pants if you know you're being watched.
1: Don't like the Nimrod in the news
2: right,
1: earlier.
2: Yeah, right, yeah.
1: Yes. He said future generations should assume there's no such thing as off the record. Because he believes the best privacy strategy is simply living with integrity.
2: Okay. According to who?
0: You? Straight to Gitmo. That's it.
1: Oh, yeah.
0: Yeah.
1: Boy, doesn't that sound like the thought police?
2: Yes.
0: It is.
1: Man. Yeah, dude. You know, there's a different story, it seems like, every day that if you let it, it can scare the crap out of you. It's one of those things where, yes, there's concern and it should be talked about, that sort of stuff. But there are enough people still that are like, all right, we're not going to let that happen. Apparently what is going to happen is a St. Elmo's Fire sequel.
2: Oh, wow.
1: Isn't that out of nowhere?
2: Yes.
1: Rob Lowe had confirmed that. I didn't think that movie was that popular.
2: Oh, Jeg was generationally popular. Yeah. Or you would have been right there in the middle of that.
1: It came out the year I graduated high school. It was not looked at the same as like Breakfast Club. A lot of the time, people would talk about how irritating those characters were.
0: I've never seen the movie, so
2: I don't think I've seen it either.
1: What? Well, that tells you right there.
2: Almost fire. Well, I didn't feel like it was in my wheelhouse at the time.
1: Because it was about people getting out of college
2: and stuff like that. I'm past that.
1: Yeah, well, yeah, you were past that by then.
2: I was playing.
1: This is the Markley Van Camp and Robin Show.
2: I was playing John Parr's St. Elmo's Fire on the radio.
1: Did you like that song?
2: Yeah, I like that song.
1: Yeah. Oh, well, here, you can rock it right now. There you go for you. Rob Lowe said, I'm trying to get it done. I'm excited. I think the reason that St. Elmo's continues to mean a lot to people is because it's such a great snapshot of your 20s. I guess for some. Yeah,
2: for some people.
1: I don't know anybody. Like, yeah, that was just like me in my 20s.
2: Yeah.
1: Not quite sure
2: about
1: that.
2: I was in my 20s and that didn't register with me.
1: Yes. Yeah. It was too bad that was John Parr's biggest hit. Should have been Naughty Naughty.
2: Naughty Naughty was a great song, too. I was a big John Parr fan. Yeah.
1: I bet you were.
2: Yep.
1: All right. Cory Booker says, yes, we need socialists in our party. Can't wait to get to that. And a round of What Your Story. Straight ahead.

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0: The Markley Van Camp and Robbins Show. Jamie Markley, David Van Camp, Scott Robbins. What your story coming up? Just a few. We were going to break. We got done. I said to you fellas, I think I just said, what your story?
1: Yeah.
2: It's now the Jasmine Van Camp and Robbins Show now.
0: What's your story coming up? Is what I meant to say.
1: What your story in an hour?
0: What your story? Yes. Better believe it. Oh, my goodness. Mentioned we need socialists in the Democratic Party. That's what Cory Booker said.
2: Oh, yeah. Well, they're all.

0: All the people who think they're going to be president someday are trying to thread this needle. I don't know how they think they're going to accomplish this, considering the people they're trying to placate hate them. Just
1: yes, they
0: absolutely
1: do.
0: Hate them. But Democrat Senator Cory Booker, he's embracing the communists who keep winning elections in his party.
1: Okay.
2: We see people in our country that have the courage to stand up. We should applaud that and celebrate that.
1: Really? Interesting.
2: A lot of people right now are trying to paint the Democratic Party and insinuate division and differences before us. I'm one of these people that believes very clearly. If everybody in your coalition agrees with you on everything, then your coalition isn't big enough.
1: Well, so all the conservatives that didn't like the shutdowns during COVID, you would welcome them, right?
0: Right.
3: Right.
1: Sure, Corey, anything you say.
2: You see, we as Democrats think diversity is a strength, not a weakness.
1: Oh, boy.
2: We are folks that think diversity is one of those things that brings together a chorus of conviction and ideas that help to make us strong.
3: Oh, God. The chorus of conviction?
0: Dude, I go talk to Scott Wiener, state senator in California. About how your what is it, if you don't have enough diversity of thought, you know, your coalition isn't big enough. Well, dude, there is nobody more closed-minded than these socialists. They're
1: 100%.
0: They're using you. They hate you, and they will jettison you the second they get an opportunity to do so.
1: Yeah, you're just a tool to get them to go where they want to go.
0: Yes.
1: That's what it is. They've said so.
3: Well, there's no loyalty there. No.
1: And I know you mentioned, you know, different people in the Democratic Party that think they're going to be president someday. Mm-hmm. I'll tell you, this is all I could think. Hearing somebody like Cory Booker or Chris Murphy parrot some of the same points, they're captured.
0: Yeah.
1: And they got their marching orders. Here's what you're going to go say. Mm-hmm. This is what you need to do. They can't be that dumb. They just don't believe it.
3: Well, I don't know about that, but I think they might be able to be that dumb.
1: Yeah, it's possible.
3: You know, particularly with Papa Cobble.
1: Yeah, maybe. And then you have a clip from a communist candidate, David.
0: Yes, one of the next ones who's trying to take over a deep blue district. Melat Kairos is another one of these communists who's running to unseat a congressional incumbent in a very deep blue district. It's in Colorado's first district. And as part of a running theme with these candidates, she too believes that America kind of had it coming on 9/11.
1: Okay.
4: Do you believe that the 9/11 terrorist attacks on America were the inevitable consequence of American foreign policy?
5: Inevitable in the sense that we destabilized a lot of the Middle East. That forced people to believe that another act of violence was the only response. And again, just like I said before, our responsibility is to getting rid of those conditions that lead to violence in the first place.
1: There you go. That's all you need to know.
3: Okay. Yep. All right. Yeah. They'll be peaceful about it. No problem. We'll break
1: bread. We had it coming.
3: Yeah. Well, just, you know.
0: I mean, think about what a lot of these candidates have said, because most of them have said something similar to that when asked about it. When they've had the opportunity to talk about it. And, you know, we're looking at, 25 years since the 9/11 attacks. You have these people running and, in a lot of cases, winning primaries, at least. And in these districts, that means they're probably going to just win the election because it's so blue.
1: Oh, yeah.
0: And then, you know, New York City itself. The current mayor is a foreign-born Muslim communist.
1: Mm-hmm.
0: Try telling people that 25 years ago, that this is where we'd be.
1: I've already seen people write about it. We've talked about it. It's remarkable what's happened in 25 years' time. But that's how fast it can change, especially when you've got a whole group of people indoctrinated.
0: Mm-hmm.
1: And a lot of people just didn't see it coming, either what was taught or not taught in school, and then the universities running out of control. And then the import of so many different people, you put that all together, and that's how it can happen in 25 years' time. It's truly remarkable.
3: It is.
1: And sad. And that's the thing. You can see it spreading all over the place. I don't think America's ready for it yet as far as the whole socialist takeover, especially when you look at the polling that we talked about last week. I mean, even Harry Enten was like, okay, there's still 27 points underwater Democratic Socialist in the main, but they've made the inroads to where,
3: well, and
1: I don't know how the Democratic Party is going to wrangle that.
3: In these deep blue cities, urban areas.
1: Oh, gosh.
3: You know, the Democrats always perform well there.
1: Oh, yeah.
3: And when you start promising free stuff and Jew-hating, well, that helps.
1: Yeah, it does. It sounds crazy to
3: whoever
1: say, but that's
3: thought Jew-hating would be a thing,
1: I know.
3: Right?
0: Or would be a benefit.
3: A benefit.
1: Well, 10 years ago, they tried to position Trump as the Jew-hater.
3: Yes. Which is really interesting.
1: Yeah. All right, it's that time. We do it a couple of times a day. Go around the table. May not be the biggest story out there, but it caught your attention. David, what's your story here?
0: All right, a yearbook from a middle school in New Jersey had to be recalled. Did you see this story?
3: I did.
0: So Eastbrook Middle School had already given students the yearbook, and someone noticed a weird-looking photo in the baby pictures section. Like, it looked a little too old. And they're like, what is this? Well, they looked it up, and turns out it was actually a photo of Adolf Hitler as a toddler.
3: Yeah.
0: That somebody,
1: holy smokes!
3: Somebody that one passed the goalie.
0: Snuck in there. Yeah, they put out a statement saying, yeah, we collected the yearbook so the image would not remain in circulation. The principal said, I want to be direct with you. The presence of this image is unacceptable. Even if the image was not immediately recognizable, its inclusion in an official school publication is a severe breach of our values.
3: Yeah, nobody knew who it was.
0: Yeah. Well, I wouldn't be able to, you know, show me a picture
3: not.
0: Of baby Hitler. I don't know what Hitler looked like as a baby.
1: No.
0: Oh, I do now.
3: Yes, exactly. Yearbook. Yeah.
1: Man, oh man.
3: But some knucklehead did this as a spoof.
1: Yes.
3: You know, it's like you try to get Alfred E. Newman by, but it was too obvious.
1: Did you ever know of anybody that tried to do something for a yearbook picture? What'd they do?
3: The picture of the teams, like where you're sitting down.
1: Yeah.
3: There's guys behind you. They had their finger like this.
1: Oh, so they were flipping the bird upside down?
3: Yeah.
1: Did they get in trouble for it?
3: You know, I think the thing is, I think the guy was a senior, and I think he was graduating anyway.
1: Got it.
3: But by the time the yearbook came out, which is always after school, of course, it was at my school anyway. So it came out during the summer, and you went up and got it, you know, or picked it up.
1: Right, yeah.
3: But, by then it was gone.
1: Yeah, there was suspensions threatened, and I'd have to explain what the sign was. It just looks like a C, like with your hand, but it looks like you're holding something.
3: Okay, got it. Yeah.
1: You know, that would be rather large.
3: Yes.
1: Few guys may have done that.
3: You try to get something by them all the time. You usually got caught. Because yearbook staff, I mean, these guys would look at every single picture. You know.
1: This made it to the yearbook.
3: Yeah, good stuff.
1: And we were threatened. I mean, the people that were involved were threatened.
3: Yeah, you weren't.
1: No,
3: you didn't.
1: Those bad kids were.
3: Yeah, you.
1: Those pranksters.
3: You weren't goading them on to do it. No, not at all.
1: I was not part of it, as far as you know.
3: That's right.
1: Scotty, what's your story for What's Your Story?
3: Former NBA guard Malik Beasley is in the news, or Malik, how do you say that? Malik Beasley? He's been indicted on federal charges stemming from a alleged sports betting scheme. Yeah. Federal grand jury in the Eastern District of New York returned the indictment on the 24th, charging Beasley, former NBA player Ed Davis, current player Paul Zamorano, and other men with I can't pronounce his name, with conspiring to wire fraud, bribery, all kinds of stuff. It seems Beasley would call the guys that he was talking to, the criminals, before the games and say, "Yeah, take the under on me in rebounds tonight, or take the over on me in rebounds tonight," and then he would, of course, miss rebounds or not go up for him to get him.
1: Right.
3: If he was nearing the number. And they wanted
1: just off the tip of his finger. Just
3: right,
1: couldn't quite grab that one down.
3: Couldn't quite corral it. So
1: whoever saw this coming?
0: Showering in Crisco before the game.
3: Exactly. So bribery, insider schemes, and they've been all kinds of federal charges are being levied against these guys, and him in particular, because apparently he was the one, too, that was also doing with points. He would shave points.
1: Gee, what?
3: You know, again, this is a guy who was in the NBA as recently as 2024.
1: Mm-hmm.
3: So, I mean, it's not like these guys are working for $180 a week, you know?
1: I know.
3: But it's not enough.
1: No. Well, and some there's a different story for each one of these guys and how much they can actually make doing this.
3: Yeah.
1: Extra.
3: And all also, right. Some of them were free throws.
1: Or just clanging them.
3: Yeah, just clang free throws. I'm going to hit 2 tonight out of my 10 or whatever I get.
1: If you're a like career 82% free throw shooter and you go 2 for 10 one night, how do you explain that?
3: Bad night, you know.
1: Broken finger?
3: Bad night shooting.
0: I had a headache, I had a migraine, couldn't quite focus on the rim, I don't know.
3: I was the clown that was waving his hands in the air.
1: I would love to know, and I'm distracted. Sure AI could probably tell you.
3: Yeah.
1: A career 82% free throw shooter, what's his worst night free throw shooting ever? I'll bet you it's nowhere near 2 out of 10.
3: Well, I don't know how you predict that, though, because it would be like a great hitter that strikes out 4 times in a game or something, you know?
1: No, that's completely different. That can happen.
3: Oh, yeah, it can happen, yeah.
1: Making 2 out of 10 when you're an 83% free throw shooter, no way.
3: Well, they got caught.
0: Jessica Simpson was in the house, you know? What you say?
3: Right, and she was right behind the goal. And
1: got it.
3: She stood up and was dancing. Mm-hmm. What do you want me to do?
1: For my story, this is about Dr. Stephen Quay, who has just released a book, The Code as Witness, How the COVID Genome Reveals Its Lab Origins, How to Prevent the Next Pandemic. Okay? And what he is saying is this. There's no way this thing came from nature. Okay? And you get into the stuff that's really heady, that's beyond a lot of us. But he's just talking about the sequence in the furin cleavage site of the spike protein.
3: Mm-hmm.
1: That this specific genetic code, which optimizes the virus for human transmission, is like beyond rare in natural coronaviruses, but is common as far as a tool in laboratory gain-of-function research. And he was interviewed talking about this, and this is what he said.
6: There's been a lot of what I would all call he said, she said evidence around where the virus came from. So we have virologists talking about that it came from a market publicly, and then through FOIA and other means gotten access to their private statements where they say, gosh, this could really have been engineered in a laboratory. I don't use that evidence. I use the evidence inside the virus itself because that's, you know, apolitical. And really is the best place to find the evidence. This virus has features that have never been seen in thousands and thousands of viruses from nature.
0: Never been seen.
3: Yeah.
1: And then it's a longer interview. Trust me, he lays it out. But again, there's just no way this has happened from nature, which is basically what we've known for a while.
0: Yeah.
1: But what half the country will never understand.
3: Dude, the lying that went on.
1: Yeah, something.
3: Oh, my gosh.
1: Yes. Well, he said all these people that said, oh, yeah, there's no way it came from nature, went out in public, said, oh, it may have came from nature because they were pressured.
0: Right.
1: It's wild. All right. News update and Nimrod's in the news in just a few minutes.

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14: You know what? For 4th of July, you're going to be grilling out. You don't want to make mistakes. Everybody wants their steak done different, right? Okay, how are you going to keep track of everything? Chef IQ Sense. That's really simple, because you can do it on different settings for each of the little prongs. You just stick it in, say, all right, I need this one medium. There's that one person that's got to have it medium well, and then there's a person that wants it medium rare. You can just set the thermometer right to it, and Chef IQ Sense makes it very simple.
15: Yeah, before you kick them out, you got an idea here. Yeah,
16: there you go. I mean,
14: why would I kick them out?
15: Get out of here, your medium rare nonsense.
14: Okay. What's wrong with medium rare?
15: It's fine. I'm just saying.
16: I tolerate medium rare. I don't celebrate it, though.
15: No.
16: Yeah.
14: Okay.
16: No, but I love this thing. I just got my America 250 red, white, and blue version.
14: Very cool.
16: Of it. It is very cool. All you do, you just tell the app how you want your meat cooked and stick the probe in there, and boom, you're off and running, whether it's on the grill or, in an air fryer even. I mean, this thing just works, and it's awesome.
15: No, you don't have to stand over the grill the whole time either. You can light sparklers or M80s or snakes in your front yard. It's all kind of good times, fun during the...

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1: All right. 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
2: Well, some good news out of the state of Colorado. The state Supreme Court has unanimously blocked Democrat redistricting efforts, which would have given them three more seats in the House, so the delegation will remain, most likely, 4-4 between Democrats and Republicans.
1: All right. And with that, we go to Nimrods. Here we go.
3: When the going gets tough.
4: Damn it, this is too hard.
3: The dumb get dumber.
5: All right, Dean.
3: It's Nimrods in the News on the Markley, Van Camp, and Robbins Show.
4: I love the poorly educated.
1: All right. Nimrods in the News. We go to Seattle. Highland Espresso, new coffee shop in Seattle's Ballard neighborhood, recovering. Why? Thieves broke in, stole thousands of dollars worth of equipment. It's tough, too, when you're just starting a business. Lauren Ruiz, who started it, detailed the damage left by the thieves, explaining they used a crowbar to pry open a window and then took about $10,000 worth of stuff. Oh, my gosh, including a very expensive coffee grinder and their sales machine.
0: Oh, no.
1: Oh, yeah. She said, I put everything I had into this business, and it's very difficult starting out. Mm-hmm. Oh, my goodness. So there are people, you know, coming out and trying to help as best they can. They haven't caught these people yet. I'm just throwing it out there. They do. Tie them up. Let the owner maybe a little hot coffee on the legs. I'm asking.
0: Why not?
1: You got to stop this for the future.
0: That's right.
1: And that's Nimrods in the News.

0: 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Sign up now, pathwaysforkeen.org.
1: From the Davis Oil Company studios, this is Markley Van Camp and Robbins on WKBK. 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
2: Making

0: left in their party with, you got straight up socialists and people who are, well, have called themselves communists before, winning elections in their party. Mm-hmm. And also there is the notable anti-Israel sentiment that, I know they always say we're just anti-Zion, Zionism, but boy, it sure comes across as good old-fashioned anti-Semitism a lot of times.
1: Yeah.
0: So Sleepy Eyes Chuck Todd. Hmm. I guess this is for his Toddcast.
2: Mm-hmm. Scott loves that.
0: Maybe not. I'm not sure.
3: Toddcast me.
0: Yeah.
3: Toddcast.
0: Chuck Todd was asking the DCCC chair, Representative Susan DelBene, out of Washington, DCCC being the fundraising arm of the Democrat Party within the House of Representatives, was asked about the anti-Semitism and the lack of support for the statehood of Israel.
4: What do you tell Jewish Americans who are donors to the Democratic Party, who are concerned that the party is moving away from being supportive of the state of Israel?
5: I think I have always said that folks should talk directly to the folks running for office in their communities, mm-hmm. and ask them the tough questions about, you know, kind of their concerns about what's happening, whether it's about what's happening in the Middle East, what's happening economically, what they're seeing with ICE in communities, mm-hmm. or the war in Iran. Talk to folks. That's why I feel like we're in such a strong position, because when people talk to the incredible candidates we have and the incumbents running for re-election, mm-hmm. they're talking about tough issues and giving their view of where they stand and what they're going to do to make a difference. And that's really fundamentally how our democracy is supposed to work. But
4: are you concerned about where the rhetoric's gone on the left when it comes to Israel?
5: I think that people, you've heard kind of rhetoric across the board, and then you hear specifically from candidates where they stand, and they've been very clear. And I think you talked about from Tom Suozzi, mm-hmm. all across the country, we have incredible candidates, they've been very clear on where they stand, and that's why I think it's so important, because I think you kind of talked about the nationalizing of every race, but I think maybe out in D.C. and other places everyone's nationalizing, mm-hmm. but when you go to a community, folks want to talk to the candidates who are running, and the reason why, wow. you know, kind of even when you look at polling that says the Democratic brand or the Republican brand are here, mm-hmm. but when you actually talk about individuals, mm-hmm. and where they stand, very different. Mm.
1: What did she just say, Scott?
3: I have no idea. That was superb McGurkin, and a political McGurkin, which is even worse than regular old McGurkin.
1: Mm-hmm.
3: That was insanity. What was that?
0: That's
3: you talked for at least 2 minutes and said nothing.
0: Yes, that's
3: nothing.
0: That's what's called panic McGurkin. That's where you
3: we talk to voters and they tell us, and you know, there are different opinions and we have a big tent. What in the hell was that?
0: You know, you talked about nationalizing politics and maybe it sounds good in D.C., but you know, talk to people and people will talk for themselves. And that's where you go to the communities who talk to these people who talk to the communities and about the issues and that affect those communities and the people.
3: And we like our candidates, and
0: that means we're in a strong position.
3: Oh my gosh. Just bouncing around all over the place.
1: I would love to see that clip shown in front of just regular voters.
3: Yeah.
1: To see what in the world their takeaway is.
3: Yeah.
1: Because we've been in this for years and years.
3: I know.
1: And so it's easier to spot the McGurkin.
3: Yeah.
1: And I got to believe most people hear that and just a bunch of words that don't mean anything to them.
3: I know.
0: By the way.
1: It's like Roger Goodell, man, talking about the issues in communities. That's what it reminds
3: me
1: of.
3: You don't want to be the dumb guy in the room to ask the question. You want to just nod your head like you know what she's talking about.
1: Yeah.
3: Because you're enlightened and you're very smart. When she's not saying anything.
1: No. So that's their controversy right now.
3: Yeah.
1: With Goodell, it was Colin Kaepernick, and is it because he's black?
3: Yeah.
1: What's going on? Are they blackballing him, but you couldn't say that?
3: No.
1: All these things. And then they were going to bring in Jay-Z to do the halftime show because it had been too white too often or some nonsense. And it was the same sort of McGurkin, man.
6: Well, Carl, I would tell you that all of us hopefully are evolving and learning. We should be. And we all should realize that we have to do more. I'm proud of what our league has done I said it

0: several months ago that we should have listened to our players earlier and been able to understand the things that were going on in our communities. Seeing that play out on television sets across the country.
1: And it was the same sort of thing. Yeah. And it was issues and communities, and that's what we care about. What are you going to do? Well, I mean, what concrete are you talking about? It's never anything.
2: No. Can you imagine Roger Goodell doing a video on how to fix your sink?
1: Well, we got to get to the root cause, Scott.
2: Well, yeah, and
1: the root cause of the leak. Because leaks, they can do a lot of damage, and we know that. And we listen to people that have had leaks.
2: And when it backs up, what kind of backup is it? I mean, is it a traditional backup where water is running over the sink, or is it a backup where some water is trickling? Oh, I don't even know.
3: They have a very deep understanding and tremendous knowledge of the issues that are going on in all of our communities. Communities try to address these issues. There's nothing more important than trying to give back into our communities and make our communities better. These are important issues.
1: Well, what are you going to do?
3: They're American issues for our communities.
1: What concrete?
3: Just one other issue that can really make a difference in our communities, the underlying issue.
1: And nothing ever came out of it.
2: And what communities are you talking about? And you're NBA guys going into the communities? What are we talking about?
1: That was NFL.
2: Or NFL, rather, yeah.
1: Yes, it's basically, we're going to keep doing this McGurkin until the criticisms from Black America stop. Yes. Because we care and we've listened to the players. We should have listened to them earlier. Our bad.
2: It's like there's a shot clock or something. And I got to get all this in 30 seconds and then I can walk away.
4: There was more from Susan DelBene.
2: There is?
4: Oh, yeah.
1: Well, I have more from Roger Goodell. Who wants to go first?
2: I want to hear Susan, because she's new to it.
4: Let's say, who wore it better, okay?
1: Okay.
4: McGurkin.
5: People are very supportive of Democratic candidates running, because they're talking about the issues that matter,
6: right.
5: And people have a chance to...
6: Here's what a lot of, I think, Jewish Democrats have noticed, unfortunately, is that it doesn't seem as if the leadership of the party will push back when the rhetoric goes too far.
5: I think that's absolutely not true. In fact, look at what happened in Texas 35. There was a primary runoff in Texas 35 where, you know, just terrible anti-Semitic comments made by a candidate who was running. And I think folks were very, very vocal. Johnny Garcia won in that runoff. He's our candidate. He's going to win in that seat. But I think people were very clear and very outspoken.
6: But you have a likely new member of Congress coming from New York City in Chevalier, who has said some very, very harsh things about Jewish Americans.
5: And I think, again, if you look across the board and talk to individual candidates, that's representative of where other candidates land.
6: Mm. Right, but I think the concern has been it doesn't feel very forced.
3: Our communities. It feels as if long-term issue. We're going to continue to work on these issues in the community. That's why we're trying to deal with those underlying issues. They're issues that affect all of us in our communities. Really,
1: that's what I want Sam Jackson to show up as Jules.
2: Yeah.
1: Say use your community one time, mother. One time.
2: Oh, man.
1: Oh, boy.
2: You plucked an example of somebody, some anti-Semite that was running that actually lost.
4: Yeah, right. Yeah. Well, see, we rejected that other anti-Semite.
1: Well, let's see. Other news out there. Holy smokes, did you see what happened to these Catholic nuns? I saw this actually in the Washington Post.
2: Yes.
1: Oh, yeah, I sent you the story.
2: Yeah,
1: that's
2: terrible.
1: Right. Yeah. Catholic nuns face legal harassment for not using preferred pronouns.
2: Gee whiz.
1: This is a law in New York. And so this whole story starts out. To care for the dying poor, that was the mission of Rose Hawthorne Lathrop when she established a congregation of Catholic Dominican sisters in 1900. And it goes on to this 42-bed nursing facility in Hawthorne, New York. And it's part of their work as the healing ministry of Christ. And they dedicate their lives to the founder's goal to make whoever crosses their door feel as comfortable and happy as if their own people had kept them and put them into the very best bedroom. There's people that are dying, right? But the sisters now have received three letters from the state's health department, in effect explaining that they're not complying with provisions of a Bill of Rights for LGBTQIA+ New Yorkers. That Kathy Hochul signed in 2023.
2: Unbelievable.
1: That stipulates that long-term care facilities must use patients' preferred pronouns even when they're not present.
4: Even when they're not there?
1: Yes.
2: That doesn't make any sense.
1: Defer to their choice of bathroom and refuse to assign rooms based on biological sex. And staff must also undergo cultural competency training. So you got to have none go through the training.
4: Well, they've,
1: and all that would violate their consciences. But failure to do so could cost them thousands of dollars in fines.
4: Well,
1: and loss of license. And imprisonment.
4: Oh my God. I tell you, man, they actually did answer in New York the age-old question. If a tree is misgendered in the forest and no one's around to hear it, is it still a microaggression? Apparently, yes.
1: Yes, it is.
2: It is. Yeah, they don't have to be there.
1: Yeah. So what a crazy case
2: that
1: is.
2: That's insane.
1: It really is insane.
2: That's got to stop.
1: And no one's complained.
2: Yeah, well, that's got to stop.
1: I know.
2: That's... you.
1: But that's
2: there
1: where
2: are we are. Some sort of provisions that are met. People are in there, they're dying.
1: Yes.
2: And you're bringing them in to care for them in their last moments on Earth. Mm-hmm. Don't worry about pronouns.
1: Yes.
2: Sit down.
1: You have to play pretend.
2: Jeez.
1: Even if they're not there.
2: This is the type of stuff, man. You just hear that and go, how can you support that? How can you support a party that supports that?
4: I don't understand.
2: I don't understand that. You can hate Trump all day, but you're going to support that?
1: Apparently.
2: I'd assume you just sit home.
1: Some people don't do anything. Yeah. Saw this at Bloomberg. We're talking about seven things you should never grill, David.
4: Oh, yeah?
2: Your shoe?
1: Well, of course, I think that's a given.
2: Yeah.
1: Well, they give reasons for everything, which a lot of people are never going to listen to. Pork chops, fish kebabs, filet.
4: Yeah.
1: But the one that got a lot of people's attention is burgers.
2: What?
4: Yeah. I mean, because they need to cook in their own fat.
1: Yeah, because the fat drips down.
4: Yeah.
1: Mm-hmm. Yeah.
2: Tastes good, though.
1: Yeah, well, they say that it doesn't taste as good, Scott.
2: Yeah, I disagree.
1: Okay.
2: I like a good flame-grilled burger.
1: Okay. Well, I was grilling out yesterday.
2: I was home.
1: What do you mean?
2: Just pick up the phone. Hey, we're grilling hamburgers. I'd have been there.
1: No, you wouldn't have.
2: You're right, I wouldn't.
1: You wouldn't have.
2: No.
1: You never grill out, do you?
2: We had a grill and we gave it away.
1: Because you didn't grill out?
2: No, she didn't like it. She's too big and we're looking for a small
1: one. But you personally don't grill.
2: I don't know. I haven't ever really done it. No, it doesn't really.
1: It's never too late, Scott.
2: No, it's placed down.
1: David can't believe you've never grilled a burger in your life.
2: I haven't. I haven't grilled
4: anything. I actually can believe that.
2: Yeah, well, you should believe that because it's true.
4: If he did it once, man. If he did it once, other people might ask him to do it again.
1: Yeah, I guess that's probably true.
2: Be invited to cook out so I could drink.
1: Yeah, all right. News update and the five stories we're watching today. Great.

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9: A Better Life with Dr. Sanjay Gupta.
10: Osteoporosis affects millions of people in the United States and around the world. It's a disease that basically causes someone's bones to become weak, brittle, and porous, which can increase their risk of fractures. Now, the good news here is there are things you can do other than, or in addition to, taking medications to prevent fractures before it's too late. One is to up your intake of calcium and vitamin D. You also want to eat more protein. One functional medicine dietitian told us that that helps build muscle, and if you're building muscle strength, then you are also building bone strength. You want to be mindful of your workouts. The best ways to build bone density, one therapist told us, are going to be resistance exercises like lifting weights, and also exercises that make your bones take a bit of an impact, such as jumping or even running, just loading the bones a little bit more. I'm Dr. Sanjay Gupta, helping you live a better life.
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15: From the Davis Oil Company studios, this is Markley Van Camp and Robbins on WKBK. The Markley Van Camp and Robbins Show. Jamie Markley, David Van Camp, Scott Robbins, and now, the five stories we're watching today. One.
16: Okay, number five, the Colorado Supreme Court has unanimously blocked Democrat redistricting efforts in the state. It would have given them three more seats in the U.S. House. The delegation, as it stands now, appears to be deadlocked at four Republican, four Democrat. Number four, French public health officials are saying that more than 1,000 excess deaths occurred since the massive heat wave hit last week, and one of the officials in Paris is blaming the United States for the heat wave.
15: And how is that again?
16: Well, it's because we're running our air conditioning too much, and we're causing climate change.
15: It's us.
16: Yes, it's our fault. Meanwhile, it's like...
17: Yeah, well, while I'm wrecking the environment, I'm home chilling out in my 73-degree house. Right.
16: I mean, I've had my vehicle actually just on for the last couple hours to make sure it's nice and cool when I get in.
17: Heck yes.
15: Right. Well, whenever I think about carbon emissions, because they're all crazy about that in Europe.
16: Yeah.
15: No one ever talks about
18: China.
16: Yeah. And it is weird that somebody has pointed this out. You know, the hatred of air conditioning is a uniquely European left-wing thing. Because even Zoran Mamdani is pushing to have more AC units installed in buildings across New York. Like, it's not, like, there is no, you know, green weenie angle to this. It's like, do you want people to cook to death in their apartments or not?
15: Yeah. Well, he has bigger aspirations than the green weenie stuff.
16: Yeah. Number two, U.S. Supreme Court has agreed to, number three, DHS Secretary Mark Wayne Mullen says that at the current rates, deportation numbers will surpass the 2025 calendar year numbers in the next 6 weeks. So far, so good. Number two, U.S. Supreme Court has agreed to take up an RNC case defending a law requiring proof of citizenship to register to vote in Arizona elections. And number one, the Supreme Court did rule 5-4 that states can count ballots that arrive after Election Day as long as they are postmarked by Election Day.
15: Yes. Yeah, some people unhappy with that today.
16: Yeah.
19: Including the president.
16: It is. I mean, the mail-in voting thing is I look at it as a courtesy for people. Like, it's a convenience. And if you can't get off your ass and get your ballot in the mailbox way ahead of time, then your vote shouldn't be counted.
15: I don't understand it. It's crazy to me. It should be, like, rare. Like, you can't get there. There's a mail-in.
16: Yeah.
15: Outside of that, everybody's got to go vote.
19: Well, they said handicap shut-ins, that sort of thing, if you're medically can't do it.
15: You know, yes.
19: I get it.
15: Yep. Friday's a big day for you, Scotty.
19: What's Friday?
15: Your girl's getting married, apparently.
19: Which girl?
15: Taylor Swift.
19: Oh, Swifty? Yeah.
15: Yeah.
19: Right here.
15: Uh-huh.
19: Yeah.
15: Stevie Nicks is going to sing? Of all people?
19: Warble something. Yeah, I don't know what.
15: And Tim McGraw. That's the report.
19: What's Stevie Nicks going to sing?
15: I have no idea.
19: Landslide?
15: Beautiful. This is the Markley Van Camp and Robbins Show. I don't know. They're saying it's going to cost over $20 million.
19: Oh, my God.
16: Golly.
15: Yeah. Do you know what the national average for a wedding in America was last year?
19: No.
15: Closest two wins.
16: $20,000.
19: I'll say
15: $15,000. $36,000.
19: Oh, my God.
15: What was the average?
19: $36,000.
15: What was the average in New York?
19: 80,000.
16: 60,000.
15: 65. Yeah. Two for two for David.
19: Wow.
15: The Wiley Vet's off to a slow start this week.
16: Always a bridesmaid, never a bride.
19: Yeah, sorry.
15: Oh, there's a betting frenzy, too, on Polymarket about the wedding, different stuff. Okay. You want to get all caught up in that. Oh, yeah. We got to get to a news update, and then your big three. Yeah. The Scott Robbins trifecta coming right up.

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8: The Markley Van Camp and Robbins Show. Jamie Markley, David Van Camp, Scott Robbins. Got the Robbins trifecta coming up in just a few. 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
9: Well, this is kind of interesting. That Chevalier lady, Daria Lisa Avila Chevalier in New York, the communist, yep. And don't call her a communist. Well, some tweets were unearthed by CNN's Andrew Kaczynski.
8: More?
9: Some more. Praising Karl Marx as an essential must read, complained public libraries didn't have enough books by Lenin and other Marxist leaders. And was upset that a bookstore's banned books display did not include the complete works of, well, J.V. Stalin. She also, showed affection for a lot of communist leaders. One archived tweet from 2020 quoted Assata Shakur. This is a former Black Liberation Army member who, in 1977, was convicted for murdering a New Jersey state trooper. She wound up escaping and fleeing to Cuba. In the quote, Shakur said that she preferred Ho Chi Minh, Kim Il-sung, Che Guevara, or Fidel Castro before studying Marx and Lenin because the two white dudes had made contributions to revolutionary struggle that were too great to be ignored. The latest batch, though, of unearthed tweets comes after previous deleted posts showed her describing the U.S. flag as a napkin.

0: Paper hand.
1: Okay.
0: Yeah. Why do you call them anti-American communists? Well, see, because they're anti-American communists.
1: Yeah.
0: Pretty simple.
1: Just accurate.
0: You know, if they played basketball every day, I'd call them basketball players.
1: Yes, you would.
2: She could be going to Congress and probably will be going to Congress.
0: Yes.
1: Yep.
2: Wow.
1: Speaking of the flag, did you hear what happened in the town of Newbury, Massachusetts? This is where residents say they were warned that flying flags on their own properties could violate endangered species laws. Plum Island homeowners received a notice from the town of Newbury warning that it had become aware of the use of devices and materials intended to deter protected shorebirds from using local beach and dune systems. Letter listed Mylar streamers, flags, and reflective materials as examples of such devices. And their residents are like, we can't fly flags on our own property? Because of the endangered birds?
0: I think
1: are you joking?
0: In honor of America's 250th birthday, they should all fly flags. Up yours,
2: do
0: government.
2: Do birds crash into the flags?
1: I don't know.
2: Is that the problem? I've never seen that happen.
1: But in the letter, it said noncompliance may result in state or federal enforcement actions, and thus the town urges residents to comply with applicable state and federal wildlife protection laws.
2: Wow.
1: Okay.
2: Going to mess up a lot of car dealerships who had the big inflatable guy out there in their parking lot for the big 4th of the July weekend, yeah.
1: Yeah, so yeah, different residents there were speaking with Fox saying, I don't understand it.
2: That's crazy.
1: Now, the town administrator said the town is not in any way attempting to interfere with the property owner's rights to use their property or to restrict their use of their property for ordinary and patriotic purposes.
2: Well,
1: they're just trying to spread the word about protecting endangered species. That's not what it sounded like to a whole lot of the people there. So we'll see where that one goes.
2: Wow.
1: Now, it's a different situation where, like in Utah, where they have said, and the governor had said, okay, because of the wildfires and the threat, you can't do fireworks.
0: Yeah. They understand.
2: I can understand that.
1: That you understand.
2: Yeah.
0: But with this one, I think they should have, like, the Plum Island Bird Massacre.
2: Yeah.
1: Oh, you'll have all the bird people going absolutely nuts then, David. They will not have it. Oh, my gosh.
2: You think they fly into the flag and just kind of bounce off of it.
0: Yeah.
1: Yeah, like it wouldn't...
2: Like it wouldn't kill them.
1: It's not like going into glass.
2: Oh, no. Right.
0: I mean, I was just at the beach over the weekend, and people were flying kites because it was really windy.
1: Yeah.
0: And, well, birds seem pretty... seem to have the ability to avoid those things in the sky.
1: They're pretty quick.
0: Yeah.
1: Meanwhile, in Los Angeles, world naked bike ride, you know. You've got to have the nude cyclists out there. One guy, not a fan, he got his BB gun out.
2: Uh-oh.
1: Started taking target practice. Ooh. Can't do that. No, that's against the law. That makes the news, you know.
3: Some charges after allegedly shooting two people with a BB gun at a naked bike riding event in downtown L.A.
1: You're laughing, David.
0: I am. I'm not condoning, but I understand.
1: It's like, why do we need this? You know what's shocking as I'm seeing part of the video that's all pixelated? Mostly dudes.
0: Yeah.
2: It usually is.
1: Of course it is.
2: And the guy, I mean, you know, I'm hoping they weren't standing up pedaling when the guy was shooting BBs at them.
1: Well, wouldn't you? You'd be pretty scared.
0: No,
1: you'd be sitting, you'd be protected.
0: A lot of those guys, it's too small of a target.
1: Oh, boy, here we go.
3: Around 11 this morning near the intersection of Temple Street and North Alameda Street, police say a male suspect dressed in all black and riding a scooter fired the BB gun at the nude cyclist. Two victims were treated for lacerations at the scene. The suspect will be charged with assault of a deadly weapon, and more charges are pending.
0: A deadly weapon?
1: BB gun's a deadly weapon?
0: Dang.
1: To whom? I mean, you can put an eye out. We all know that. But deadly?
2: You heard if it hit you, I guess.
0: We used to have the pellet gun wars with my cousin.
1: I know.
0: Should have been charged. Assault with a deadly weapon.
1: My brother and I had the game. You got to make it from one tree to the other. It's open fire. How quick are you? Didn't realize that was a deadly weapon.
2: It is. Now you know.
1: Well, it is L.A.
2: Yeah.
1: All right. You ready for your big three,
2: yeah,
1: Scotty?
2: Let's go.
1: All right, let's do it.
4: Are you ready?
5: One, two, buckle my shoe off.
4: It's the three most important news stories of the day.
5: I hit the trifecta.
4: Well, at least according to Scott Robbins. It's the trifecta on the Markley, Van Camp, and Robbins Show.
1: Every day about this time, Scott Robbins' top three stories, helped by his hero.
6: I'm Casey Kasem.
2: Well, it's good to see you on a Monday. I don't know what you did all weekend, but I don't know. Sounded like a good time.
6: Yeah. I'm ready.
2: Tried calling him. He didn't even pick up.
6: Three.
2: Yep.
1: He's busy.
0: Number three, Trump is hopping mad about the Save America Act.
2: Yeah, Trump is wrapping up the pressure now in the Senate to pass the Save America Act, particularly after the Supreme Court decided to deliver a big blow in the mail-in ballots, right? 47 even calls out Rhino holdouts by name. He's like, I need Murkowski, Collins, Cassidy, McConnell. No more excuses! Done with you! All caps. So there's only one reason to oppose, and that is cheating. All caps, exclamation point. Now, in light of the laws, the Supreme Court today, of course, concerning the Voters' Rights Act, here's the deal, by the way, just in case you were wondering. The Save America Act, which is, here's what it does. All voters must show photo ID identification. Reasonable. All voters must show proof of citizenship. Not unreasonable. No mail-in ballots except for illness, disability, military deployment, or travel. That's it. That's it. End of story.
1: But what if you just got married and your name changed? And it's all the same excuses, isn't
2: it? Over and over again.
1: Yeah.
2: None of that makes any sense. So the pressure is on, man. We'll see how many of these people flip.
1: We'll see. You both have predicted it ain't going to happen.
0: No, it's not going to happen. And right now, Susan Collins is not going to do it.
2: Yeah, I don't think she will either.
0: There's no way. And I understand it from her perspective because she's running in a competitive race against that Nazi nut, Graham Plattner.
2: Yeah.
0: And then if she votes for this, then Plattner gets to say, she's trying to steal people's votes.
2: What's Mitch's problem?
1: You know, I understand all that. Sometimes I just want to say, just do the right freaking thing.
2: Yeah, that's it, right? Yeah.
1: Don't worry about the consequences. And, just do what's right.
2: And by the way, as we've discussed on this show many, many times, there is very little in this country that 80% of us agree with.
1: True.
2: And that's this voting act.
1: Yes.
2: People want this.
1: Well, they not so much the voting act. They agree with photo ID to vote.
2: Well, it's just part of the voting act. Yes.
1: Yes.
2: Okay. There you
1: okay.
2: Go.
6: Now on with the countdown.
1: Scott Robbins trifecta, the top three of the day, up to number
6: two.
0: Number two, archaeologists discovered freeze-dried potatoes.
2: This is so weird. Archaeologists in Peru just recently uncovered a very unusual find: freeze-dried potatoes that date back centuries before the U.S. was even founded. The potatoes were found. I guess they were buried and they were preserved. I saw the picture of them. They look like big flat potatoes.
1: Really?
2: Yeah, afterwards, the archaeologist had some tasty hash browns. Fired up the old grill and threw them on there.
1: No, they didn't.
2: No, they didn't.
6: And the countdown continues.
1: Scott Robbins, trifecta, top three of the day.
6: And finally,
2: would have been cool
6: one.
2: If they did.
0: Number one, you can divorce your parents now, apparently.
2: Yeah, Assembly Bill 1967. Is moving right now through the California legislature with barely a ripple of public attention or pushback. The bill, authored by LGBTQ rights activist turned assembly member Rich Zuber, would allow children of any age to initiate state dependency proceedings against their own parents.
1: Any age.
2: Any age.
1: Oh, my gosh.
2: The parents will not even know this has happened until the die is already cast. The bill is designed to make it easier for kids to escape parental authority and become wards of the state. It relies on the terms abuse as justification. Word, of course, which anyone's been paying any attention at all, means anything you disagree with, essentially.
1: Well, what the bill is really about is making it easier to become victims of diddlers.
2: Yes.
1: That's what it's really about.
2: Yes. And they say you don't hear anything about this. No ripple effect, no pushback. No gigantic outrage. It's just going through.
1: That's insane.
2: So a 12-year-old kid can become a ward of the state. Which, again, that's insane.
1: Yes. Yeah. And so, and what is the provision you just have to say for any reason?
2: Any justification, yeah. But you can use abuse. Abuse is one of the big ones. They'll say, well, my parents abused me. Now, what does that mean? That means that, they disciplined you.
1: They didn't let me on my smartphone 3 hours a day.
2: Exactly.
1: Yeah.
2: That's abuse. I can divorce my parents now.
1: That's
2: hold that over their head.
1: Man, oh man.
2: Holy smokes, man.
1: Did you ever run away from home ever?
2: I never did, no.
1: David, no?
0: My brother did, but it's the old story. He made it to the stop sign down the street and then came back.
2: Yeah, my daughter.
1: Well, I at least made it a few blocks. I mean, I was around the town. It was a small town, but, you know.
2: My daughter was about four.
1: Yeah.
2: She decided she was going to leave.
1: Mm.
2: So we packed her bags and said, okay. And she walked out the door, went about 3 feet up the sidewalk and turned around and came back.
1: Yeah. Once I realized it was about eating time.
2: Yeah. Oops.
1: Like, what am I going to do now?
2: Time to go.
1: Mm, yep. And that was all she wrote.
6: And there you have it.
1: Yes, the Scott Robbins trifecta, top three of the day. There you go. Oh, man. There's a scam out there. People are losing, like, serious money. 80 grand, 100 grand. Targeting people that speak a different language. Nimrod's in the news and a news update coming up.

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3: All right. It's the Markley, Van Camp, and Robbins show. 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
4: Well, an MS Now reporter spotted Justice Clarence Thomas walking around the U.S. Capitol and wanted to know, hey, what are you meeting? Or who are you meeting here? He's like, I'm not going to tell you. And this is, I love the way he handles the press whenever they try to ambush him.
6: So what are you doing up here?
7: Oh, just walking.
6: No meetings in particular?
7: None that I'm going to tell you about.
6: Tomorrow's going to be a big day in the court, huh? Final day of decisions?
7: Oh, I guess so.
6: You want to give us a sneak peek of some of the decisions?
7: Nope.
6: But you can't tell us why you're up here today, who you're meeting with? Who are you meeting with, sir? Were you up here for any particular reason? No info on who you may have been meeting with? Anyone in House GOP leadership? That's who has offices in there. Any matters you were up here discussing?
4: Oh gosh. And he's just chuckling the whole way out. Nope, not going to talk to you about anything.
3: Oh, gosh. Good for him.
5: Yeah. Annoying. It's so annoying.
3: Yeah, it's very much annoying.
5: Yeah.
3: No doubt about that. Okay, a couple other things. There are a couple of clips we don't have time for. We'll have to get to them tomorrow. One thing that is funny to watch all this stuff with the Democrats and the Democratic Socialists, there's one guy that's saying, you can't let the party devolve into this. It's your old buddy James Carville, that nut.
5: Yeah. He's, I heard him say that, yeah.
3: Very much so.
5: Yeah.
3: Like, you can't do this.
5: He's not having it.
3: No.
4: What's happening, old man? Sorry.
5: I'm just going to say, that ship sailed, your relevant ship.
3: Yeah.
5: Yeah, it doesn't matter what you think anymore.
3: So, and as far as Iran goes, we have like a ceasefire again. I know that there were, you know, attacks back and forth over the weekend where the ceasefire was in jeopardy, which is a head-scratcher in and of itself.
4: Yeah, it sort of seems like if you're blowing up boats in the Strait of Hormuz, yeah. The ceasefire's over.
3: Yeah, it's but over. No, it's just in jeopardy, see? And now, the latest ceasefire, stocks are higher. Oil prices went down. So here we go.
5: Man, it gives me whiplash.
3: I know. It just seems to kind of go back and forth, and here we go. All right, we got to get the Nimrods. Roll it out.
8: Are you ready?
9: One, two,
3: no, Nimrod.
8: When the going gets tough.
10: Damn it, this is too hard.
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8: It's Nimrods in the News on the Markley, Van Camp, and Robbins show.
12: I love the poorly educated.
3: All right. Nimrod's the news. Watch out for this one. It's a health insurance scam. It's stealing $80,000 from people. This is in Redmond, Washington, where apparently people are calling people that can speak Chinese. So what the department there has said. So what happens, the first game, you get a phone call from a person claiming to be a representative of UnitedHealthcare. Said there was a problem with the insurance plan and the personal information had been compromised. So then these people are transferred to another person who speaks Chinese, all right? And then the victim is contacted on Zoom by somebody dressed as a police officer, and they said, there's a warrant out for your arrest. The only way to resolve this is to wire the money to China.
5: No, I see. Hey.
3: Yeah. And it, apparently it's working to the tune of 80 grand.
5: Wow.
3: And that's Nimrod's in the news.
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16: From ABC News, I'm Stephanie Officer. Severe heat moving from the Midwest to the Northeast is expected to bring record-breaking high temperatures during the week of America's 250th celebration. ABC's meteorologist Lee Goldberg.
17: The heat's peaking over the Midwest right now. There are ridge-riding thunderstorms across the upper lakes. We have heat alerts from Kansas to Maine. It'll be triple digits again in Chicago and Green Bay, feeling like 105 to 110. The heat gets to the East Coast on Wednesday. Large swath of the I-95 corridor on Wednesday. It'll be 100 in Detroit and D.C. and near 100 in Philly and New York by Thursday and potentially into Friday. This peaks on Thursday and Friday, but less extreme heat could mean more thunderstorms for the 4th right here in New York.
16: A JetBlue flight today reported hitting a drone at 3,000 feet while trying to land in New York City. Hours later, a helicopter pilot reported a very close call at the same airport. All this after a United pilot reported a near collision with a drone over the weekend. ABC's Gio Benitez.
18: Around 7:15 a.m., pilots of a JetBlue flight full of passengers from Las Vegas coming in for a landing at New York's JFK Airport believed they hit a drone at nearly 3,000 feet.
19: We don't need any assistance. We're just going to go ahead and land.
18: And a second incident at JFK, a helicopter pilot reported nearly colliding with a gigantic remote-controlled plane.
16: A former NBA player is facing federal charges accused in a sports gambling scheme of helping gamblers win hundreds of thousands of dollars by tipping off gamblers on how he would play. ABC's Aaron Katursky.
20: Prosecutors say former NBA player Malik Beasley, who made $60 million during his NBA career, accumulated multi-million dollar gambling losses, and to pay off what he owed former teammate Ed Davis, agreed to underperform and at times overperform. The indictment quoted text messages allegedly between Beasley and Davis, who is also facing charges. Only way you can beat Vegas is sports betting. Everything else, they got the edge, Davis wrote.
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16: A booming start to the week for Wall Street as the Dow Jones Industrial Average closed above 52,000 for the first time on Monday, the same day Google parent company Alphabet made its debut in the index. Another major winner in the markets, Comcast, which saw a 4% jump in shares today after announcing they'd spin off their media and tech businesses into a pair of publicly traded companies. The company's CEO saying the move will provide strategic flexibility and tailored investment priorities. Months after the fiery battle on Capitol Hill over health care subsidies, about 3 million fewer Americans are on affordable health care insurance plans this year.
25: Democrats shut the government down trying to get Republicans to approve a continuation of federal subsidies for Obamacare recipients, but it didn't work. Now the Health and Human Services Department is showing a 13% reduction in those on ACA plans in 2026 versus 2025. The decrease believed because millions of people, many of them gig workers who aren't offered insurance through an employer, are either unwilling or unable to pay the much higher premiums. Sherry Preston, ABC News.
16: Law enforcement officials have retaken control of a North Carolina prison after inmates briefly overpowered correctional staff and took over parts of the jail Monday. The state's Bureau of Investigation confirming all inmates and staff are accounted for, and those who sustained injuries have received treatment. I'm Stephanie Officer, ABC News.
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1: As the week off, much-deserved vacation, I will tell you a little bit about myself.

I've known McGraw for about 15 years, so I've got some good McGraw stories, but we've got a good show for you tonight. We are going to talk to Mark Chandler about Iran. That'll be in the second half of this hour. In the second

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9: 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Nominations for Keene's Best 2026 close this Wednesday, July 1st at 5 p.m. And here's what that means. 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
7: From ABC News, I'm Stephanie Officer. The Supreme Court in a 5-4 decision today dealing a blow to President Trump's sweeping effort to restrict mail-in voting. ABC's Mary Bruce.
8: The president is pressuring the Senate to pass his Save America Act, which greatly restricts mail-in voting. He says until that happens, he won't sign a major housing bill backed by Republicans and Democrats.
9: I think it's so unimportant by compared to the Save America Act.
8: The president calling the housing bill, which would help millions of Americans afford housing, a quote, yawn.
7: Dry, windy conditions are fueling deadly wildfires in the western states. ABC's Faith Abube.
10: In the west, nearly 40 large wildfires are burning in 9 states. Firefighters taking time to honor the fallen after the Snyder Fire that forced more than 100 campers and rafters to evacuate a stretch of the Colorado River took the lives of 38-year-old firefighter Emily Barker, 27-year-old Nick Hutcherson, and 27-year-old Sydney Watson. Authorities say they were trapped, and despite deploying emergency shelters, they could not survive the fast-moving flames.
7: The White House says a meeting is being held tomorrow in Doha with Iran, although the Iranians have not yet confirmed it. The talks come as a Trump administration official says the U.S. and Iran have agreed to stop the hostilities in the Strait of Hormuz. ABC's Tom Sufi-Burridge.
11: I think for the Iranians right now, they are still insisting that the memorandum of understanding signed between the U.S. and Iran more than a week ago has to be implemented for them before there are more substantial negotiations, clearly on Iran's nuclear program and the future status, which will be the most tricky question. Of course. And the Iranian president today is posting a message saying via state media, saying that basically the Qataris are ready to release $6 billion worth of frozen.
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7: Florida wildlife officials say they've captured two gators from a river where a 31-year-old woman was fatally attacked while hiking over the weekend. Florida Fish and Wildlife spokesman Chad Weber says the woman's boyfriend tried pulling her from the gator's jaws during the attack.
14: So she was bitten on both of her arms. The boyfriend was the one that made the phone call. He was trying to get her from the alligator's mouth. And on the way to the hospital, she did pass away from her injuries.
7: Philadelphia is trading its iconic fictional boxer for a real one.
15: Sylvester Stallone as Rocky Balboa running up the steps of the Philadelphia Art Museum is an indelible image, not just for film, but for the city of brotherly love itself. So much so, the Art Museum has long had a Rocky statue outside, but now it's being replaced by a 12-foot bronze memorial to Joe Frazier, the heavyweight boxing champion who once took down Muhammad Ali. The change comes after the Rocky statue faced criticism for prioritizing a fictional white character over a real black boxer and native Philadelphian. Mike Dubusky, ABC News.
7: The San Francisco Catholic Archdiocese Monday agreed to pay $395 million to settle more than 500 lawsuits alleging child sexual abuse by church officials. The Archdiocese has also agreed to write an apology letter to each survivor as part of the settlement, as well as implement new transparency reforms and child protections, including a list of accused clergymen. I'm Stephanie Officer, ABC News.
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18: Yeah, no, we do it all the time, and we have a lab that can accommodate that.
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21: Some of this stuff, 1776, the Revolutionary War, the stuff leading up to it, the interesting things that happened afterwards. We haven't visited that stuff since we were in the seventh grade. And I think it's about time that we spend a little time with Kenneth C. Davis talking about that era in our history. Well, it's the reason why we're celebrating America 250 this summer and on Saturday. So thank you for joining us on America at Night. Coming up next, a little history lesson about the Revolutionary War with my friend Kenneth C. Davis, historian and author of the Don't Know Much About Book series. It's America at Night, America 250. 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

0: Monadnock 250 on WKBK. April 1775. News of the fighting at Battles of Lexington and Concord spreads across New England into the frontier town of Keene, New Hampshire. Men from Keene and surrounding villages rally together, joining local militia companies from Cheshire County, New Hampshire. 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
4: From ABC News, I'm Stephanie Officer. Severe heat moving from the Midwest to the Northeast is expected to bring record-breaking high temperatures to the week of America 250 celebrations. ABC meteorologist Lee Goldberg.
5: The heat's peaking over the Midwest right now. There are ridge-riding thunderstorms across the upper lakes. We have heat alerts from Kansas to Maine. It'll be triple digits again in Chicago and Green Bay, feeling like 105 to 110. The heat gets to the East Coast on Wednesday. Large swath of the I-95 corridor on Wednesday. It'll be 100 in Detroit and D.C. and near 100 in Philly and New York by Thursday and potentially into Friday. This peaks on Thursday and Friday, but less extreme heat could mean more thunderstorms for the 4th right here in New York.
4: Tens of thousands are still unaccounted for in Venezuela after last week's earthquakes. A 21-year-old man was pulled from the debris Monday after being trapped for 5 days. Aftershocks are slowing down the search. UNICEF's representative in Venezuela, Manuel Rodriguez Pumarol, spoke to ABC from Caracas.
6: Our estimations are that approximately 680,000 children could be on their needs or on their humanitarian needs across the 6 states that have been affected by the earthquake.
4: Dry, windy conditions are fueling deadly wildfires out west. ABC's Faith Abube.
7: In the west, nearly 40 large wildfires are burning in 9 states. Firefighters taking time to honor the fallen after the Snyder Fire that forced more than 100 campers and rafters to evacuate a stretch of the Colorado River took the lives of 38-year-old firefighter Emily Barker, 27-year-old Nick Hutcherson, and 27-year-old Sydney Watson. Authorities say they were trapped and despite deploying emergency shelters, they could not survive the fast-moving flames.
4: The American Kennel Club is also celebrating the nation's 250th birthday, and what better way to do it than with Man's Best Friend? The AKC Diving Dogs Team Challenge premieres on ESPN July 4th. Disney is the parent company of ABC News and ESPN.
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4: Just a few months after that explosive fight in Congress over the expiration of Obamacare subsidies gripped the nation, we're starting to see some of the impacts of that decision. ABC's Sherry Preston.
10: Millions of people had fallen off the rolls of health insurance through the Affordable Care Act. New government numbers show enrollment in February was down by 3 million people compared to last year. Experts say it's likely connected to the end of federal subsidies for premiums and the much higher cost for those who can't get health insurance through work.
4: Several famous NBA names, including a former player, are facing federal charges accused in a sports gambling scheme, helping them win hundreds of thousands by hinting how he'd play. ABC News chief investigative correspondent Aaron Katursky.
11: Prosecutors say former NBA player Malik Beasley, who made $60 million during his NBA career, accumulated multi-million dollar gambling losses. And to pay off what he owed former teammate Ed Davis, agreed to underperform and at times overperform. In the 2024 game between the Milwaukee Bucks and LA Clippers, the indictment says Beasley promised to grab more rebounds than the sports books predicted, soaring in the final seconds to get it done. His co-defendants collecting thousands of dollars from their alleged insider bet.
4: Law enforcement officials in North Carolina responded to one of the state's prisons Monday after inmates briefly overpowered correctional staff and took over parts of the jail. State officials confirm all inmates and staff have been accounted for. I'm Stephanie Officer, ABC News.
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12: Hey, it's Steve Hamill with Ted McGreer from Ted Shoe and Sport, 115 Main Street in downtown Keene. Something I was not aware of until you and I started working together. There are so many people that suffer with two different sized feet jammed into the same shoe.
13: Yeah, absolutely, Steve. And it isn't just a length issue. We see it all the time when we measure both feet. And we often kind of acknowledge that, hey, did you realize your right foot is bigger than your left? But it can also be a width issue. Somebody who has a bunion, a prominence, and they think that their shoe is going to stretch out, and it just doesn't. So we have a lab in our back room. We can punch out shoes. We have pads. We have shims. We do this every day, all day, to kind of accommodate both different size feet. And we have brands that will get us two different size shoes if that need be as well.
12: That's something not everybody knows. The assumption's there that if you buy a pair of shoes, they both have to be the same size. But right. That's not the case.
13: Yeah, no, we do it all the time, and we have a lab that can accommodate that.
12: Ted Shoe and Sport. 115 Main Street, downtown Keene, and TedSports.com.
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15: We work together. We both have kids who are very similar in ages. I've got a 5.5-year-old, Finn, at home. His daughter is almost 6. So we share a lot of stories, parenting stories. We go through the grind together, and I appreciate him taking a couple of nights off and letting me play in his sandbox for a while. And I want to talk to you. Because his favorite part of this show are the phone calls. His favorite part are the text messages. You can call us now, 844-2-McGraw, 1-844-2-McGraw, or 1-844-262-4729. For those of you who like to punch it out on the number pad, that is for phone calls, that is for text messages, and you can even leave a voicemail if we don't pick up, we'll play some voicemails later on in the hour. We'll play your voicemails that you leave tonight after the show tomorrow night while I fill in. Again, I'll be here for tonight and tomorrow night as well. So thank you so much for joining us on America at Night. I'm going to give you my spiel on the 4th of July. It's Independence Day, and I'd like to, frankly, move it. But first, McGraw is on vacation. He is back in New York. You all know that he is a New York guy, and he went back home for the holidays. And, uh-oh, we get an alert.

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8: Josh Gilbert filling in for McGraw today. I had a weird idea. Maybe we change Independence Day to the first Saturday of July and have an observed holiday on that Friday. Kind of like how we have this year. Someone said, Tim, on the text line, your idea is nuts. You must just want to change everything that's great about America. I don't know. Is that what's great about America? Is that we, how about the other two summer holidays, Memorial Day and Labor Day? Hey, you know, the last Monday in May, the first Monday in September, those seem to work out pretty well for everybody. Here's an idea. What if we started a new holiday? We just created a new holiday out of whole cloth. We'll call it, America at Night Day. And we said, when should we have it? Would we put it towards a weekend so we can guarantee ourselves a 3-day holiday, or would we put it on a Wednesday? I think you could answer that question. Somebody else said, I work at a bank that is normally open on Saturday, so we get that Saturday off, but no holiday pay and no Friday holiday either. Ah, now that's no way to celebrate America. Give them the Friday off, you know? The trash people, the trash pickup, they move it when it falls on a day that they normally have off on the holidays. You know, my Tuesday trash doesn't come until Wednesday on certain holidays. So that's all I'm saying is if you were to recreate this and start it all over again, where would you put it? I think you would put it closer to the weekend. Sandra is on the phone. Hello, Sandra.
9: No. So, okay, now there were the two presidents, I think Adams and Thomas Jefferson, who died on the same day, just hours apart, on the 4th of July.
8: On the 4th of July, yeah.
9: Yeah, and to me that was such an amazing part of our history. the Sons of Liberty, both dying on the same day, and they didn't know. They didn't know it while they're in the dying bed, that the other one was dying.
8: Yeah.
9: And so, I mean, I don't think that's a coincidence. I mean, really, because I think God, who helped the Pilgrims and the Puritans establish this country and make it ours, caused that to come about.
8: Yeah, kind of a cosmic look back at the Founding Fathers, and two of them passed away on the 4th of July. So, Sandra, I'll have to put you in the camp of leaving it the way it is, and we'll celebrate it on a Wednesday in a couple of years. Sandra, thanks for calling America at Night. We're hitting that bottom of the hour break, so, Sandra, I got to cut you loose. Thank you for calling us. You can call us, too, 1-844-2-McGraw, 1-844-262-4729.
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0: Monadnock 250 on WKBK. As the revolution grows, men from southwestern New Hampshire serve in the Continental Army, many under the command of Joseph Ashley, colonel of the 2nd New Hampshire Regiment. Soldiers from towns around Keene, New Hampshire march south, fighting for the independence of a new nation. The courage of the Monadnock region helped shape America. Monadnock 250 on WKBK.
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5: From ABC News, I'm Stephanie Officer. Severe heat moving from the Midwest to the Northeast is expected to bring record-breaking high temperatures to the week of America 250 celebrations. ABC meteorologist Lee Goldberg.
6: The heat's peaking over the Midwest right now. There are ridge-riding thunderstorms across the upper lakes. We have heat alerts from Kansas to Maine. It'll be triple digits again in Chicago and Green Bay, feeling like 105 to 110. The heat gets to the East Coast on Wednesday. Large swath of the I-95 corridor on Wednesday. It'll be 100 in Detroit and D.C. and near 100 in Philly and New York by Thursday and potentially into Friday. This peaks on Thursday and Friday, but less extreme heat could mean more thunderstorms for the 4th right here in New York.
5: Tens of thousands are still unaccounted for in Venezuela after last week's earthquakes. A 21-year-old man was pulled from the debris Monday after being trapped for 5 days. Aftershocks are slowing down the search. UNICEF's representative in Venezuela, Manuel Rodriguez Pumarol, spoke to ABC from Caracas.
7: Our estimations are that approximately 680,000 children could be on their needs or on their humanitarian needs across the 6 states that have been affected by the earthquake.
5: Dry, windy conditions are fueling deadly wildfires out west. ABC's Faith Abube.
8: In the west, nearly 40 large wildfires are burning in 9 states. Firefighters taking time to honor the fallen. After the Snyder Fire that forced more than 100 campers and rafters to evacuate a stretch of the Colorado River took the lives of 38-year-old firefighter Emily Barker, 27-year-old Nick Hutcherson, and 27-year-old Sydney Watson. Authorities say they were trapped and despite deploying emergency shelters, they could not survive the fast-moving flames.
5: The American Kennel Club is also celebrating the nation's 250th birthday, and what better way to do it than with Man's Best Friend? The AKC Diving Dogs Team Challenge premieres on ESPN July 4th. Disney is the parent company of ABC News and ESPN.
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5: Just a few months after that explosive fight in Congress over the expiration of Obamacare subsidies gripped the nation, we're starting to see some of the impacts of that decision. ABC's Sherry Preston.
11: Millions of people had fallen off the rolls of health insurance through the Affordable Care Act. New government numbers show enrollment in February was down by 3 million people compared to last year. Experts say it's likely connected to the end of federal subsidies for premiums and the much higher cost for those who can't get health insurance through work.
5: Several famous NBA names, including a former player, are facing federal charges accused in a sports gambling scheme, helping them win hundreds of thousands by hinting how he'd play. ABC News chief investigative correspondent Aaron Katursky.
12: Prosecutors say former NBA player Malik Beasley, who made $60 million during his NBA career, accumulated multi-million dollar gambling losses. And to pay off what he owed former teammate Ed Davis, agreed to underperform and at times overperform. In the 2024 game between the Milwaukee Bucks and LA Clippers, the indictment says Beasley promised to grab more rebounds than the sports books predicted, soaring in the final seconds to get it done. His co-defendants collecting thousands of dollars from their alleged insider bet.
5: Law enforcement officials in North Carolina responded to one of the state's prisons Monday after inmates briefly overpowered correctional staff and took over parts of the jail. State officials confirm all inmates and staff have been accounted for. I'm Stephanie Officer, ABC News.
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0: Monadnock 250 on WKBK. During the Revolution, local defense depended on the militia. Across what is now Cheshire County, New Hampshire, companies of citizen soldiers trained and stood ready, protecting frontier towns, supporting the Continental Army, and defending the ideals of liberty. From Keene to the surrounding hills, their commitment helped sustain the Revolution. 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
1: Hey, it's Steve Hamill with Ted McGreer from Ted Shoe and Sport, 115 Main Street in downtown Keene. Something I was not aware of until you and I started working together. There are so many people that suffer with two different sized feet jammed into the same shoe.
2: Yeah, absolutely, Steve. And it isn't just a length issue. We see it all the time when we measure both feet. And we often kind of acknowledge that, hey, did you realize your right foot is bigger than your left? But it can also be a width issue. Somebody who has a bunion, a prominence, and they think that their shoe is going to stretch out, and it just doesn't. So we have a lab in our back room. We can punch out shoes. We have pads. We have shims. We do this every day, all day, to kind of accommodate both different size feet. And we have brands that will get us two different size shoes if that need be as well.
1: That's something not everybody knows. The assumption's there that if you buy a pair of shoes, they both have to be the same size. But right. That's not the case.
2: Yeah, no, we do it all the time, and we have a lab that can accommodate that.
1: Ted Shoe and Sport. 115 Main Street, downtown Keene, and tedsports.com.
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5: From ABC News, I'm Stephanie Officer. The Supreme Court in a 5-4 decision today dealing a blow to President Trump's sweeping effort to restrict mail-in voting. ABC's Mary Bruce.
6: The president is pressuring the Senate to pass his Save America Act, which greatly restricts mail-in voting. He says until that happens, he won't sign a major housing bill backed by Republicans and Democrats.
7: I think it's so unimportant by compared to the Save America Act.
6: The president calling the housing bill, which would help millions of Americans afford housing, a quote, yawn.
5: Dry, windy conditions are fueling deadly wildfires in the western states. ABC's Faith Abube.
8: In the west, nearly 40 large wildfires are burning in 9 states. Firefighters taking time to honor the fallen after the Snyder fire that forced more than 100 campers and rafters to evacuate a stretch of the Colorado River took the lives of 38-year-old firefighter Emily Barker, 27-year-old Nick Hutcherson, and 27-year-old Sydney Watson. Authorities say they were trapped, and despite deploying emergency shelters, they could not survive the fast-moving flames.
5: The White House says a meeting is being held tomorrow in Doha with Iran, although the Iranians have not yet confirmed it. The talks come as a Trump administration official says the U.S. and Iran have agreed to stop the hostilities in the Strait of Hormuz. ABC's Tom Sufi Burridge.
9: I think for the Iranians right now, they are still insisting that the memorandum of understanding signed between the U.S. and Iran more than a week ago has to be implemented for them before there are more substantial negotiations, clearly on Iran's nuclear program and the future status, which will be the most tricky question. Of course. And the Iranian president today is posting a message saying via state media, saying that basically the Qataris are ready to release $6 billion worth of frozen.
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5: Florida wildlife officials say they've captured two gators from a river where a 31-year-old woman was fatally attacked while hiking over the weekend. Florida Fish and Wildlife spokesman Chad Weber says the woman's boyfriend tried pulling her from the gator's jaws during the attack.
12: So she was bitten on both of her arms. The boyfriend was the one that made the phone call. He was trying to get her from the alligator's mouth. And on the way to the hospital, she did pass away from her injuries.
5: Philadelphia is trading its iconic fictional boxer for a real one.
13: Sylvester Stallone as Rocky Balboa running up the steps of the Philadelphia Art Museum is an indelible image, not just for film, but for the city of brotherly love itself. So much so, the Art Museum has long had a Rocky statue outside, but now it's being replaced by a 12-foot bronze memorial to Joe Frazier, the heavyweight boxing champion who once took down Muhammad Ali. The change comes after the Rocky statue faced criticism for prioritizing a fictional white character over a real black boxer and native Philadelphian. Mike Dubusky, ABC News.
5: The San Francisco Catholic Archdiocese Monday agreed to pay $395 million to settle more than 500 lawsuits alleging child sexual abuse by church officials. The Archdiocese has also agreed to write an apology letter to each survivor as part of the settlement, as well as implement new transparency reforms and child protections, including a list of accused clergymen. I'm Stephanie Officer, ABC News.
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0: Monadnock 250 on WKBK. In the 1770s, Keene, New Hampshire was a frontier town on the edge of the wilderness. But when revolution came, its citizens stepped forward. Men joined New Hampshire regiments, serving in campaigns that would shape the future of America. A small town with a powerful legacy. Celebrating America's 250th anniversary from the heart of the Monadnock region. 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
1: Hey, it's Steve Hamill with Ted McGreer from Ted Shoe and Sport, 115 Main Street in downtown Keene. I loved it years ago when the Ted's logo moved from the wall of your store onto products in your store because you saw some of the products coming through and you thought, we can make that better.
2: Yeah, absolutely, Steve. We started manufacturing insoles about 10 years ago. 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

0: Hey, it's Steve Hamill with Ted McGreer from Ted Shoe and Sport, 115 Main Street in downtown Keene. Something I was not aware of until you and I started working together. There are so many people that suffer with two different sized feet jammed into the same shoe.
1: Yeah, absolutely, Steve. And it isn't just a length issue. We see it all the time when we measure both feet. And we often kind of acknowledge that, hey, did you realize your right foot is bigger than your left? But it can also be a width issue. Somebody who has a bunion, a prominence, and they think that their shoe is going to stretch out, and it just doesn't. So we have a lab in our back room. We can punch out shoes. We have pads. We have shims. We do this every day, all day, to kind of accommodate both different size feet. And we have brands that will get us two different size shoes if that need be as well.
0: That's something not everybody knows. The assumption's there that if you buy a pair of shoes, they both have to be the same size. But right. That's not the case.
1: Yeah, no, we do it all the time, and we have a lab that can accommodate that.
0: Ted Shoe and Sport. 115 Main Street, downtown Keene, and tedsports.com.
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0: Welcome back. You're with America in the Morning. It's 5 till. One governor says taxpayers deserve answers over deadly fentanyl shipments. Here's Jennifer King.
1: Authorities in New Mexico are demanding accountability after learning that federal drug enforcement agents repeatedly allowed shipments of fentanyl to flow into drug-plagued communities between 2023 and 2025 in a bid to build bigger cases.
2: We're outraged. This is a stunning failure by the federal government.
1: New Mexico Governor Michelle Lujan Grisham spoke at a news conference with state and local law enforcement leaders.
2: The DEA stood silently by and watched thousands of fentanyl pills get distributed with no arrests, no effort.
1: Whistleblower David Howell told the Associated Press the strategy amounted to a gamble with public safety and may have violated Justice Department rules. The state is launching a criminal investigation, and the governor says they may also seek civil damages.
0: There's Jennifer King reporting. And America celebrates 250 pop quiz. Here's Joan Jones.
3: Quick, answer me this. Who were the three founding fathers that also signed the Declaration of Independence? I'll give you two, Benjamin Franklin and John Adams. Can you name the third? Okay, here's a hint.
4: When Congress called upon me to draft our Declaration of Independence, I had but days to put quill to parchment and the weight of centuries pressing on my shoulders. When the inks dried, the world shifted. Every word was a step into the unknown.
3: If you said Thomas Jefferson, you were right. They were the only three founding fathers serving in the Continental Congress when the Declaration of Independence was adopted July 4th, 1776. The three men had been appointed by Congress to craft the document, with Jefferson writing it and the two others editing and polishing it. That kind of history you may not have heard since high school. So, to test your knowledge during this 250th celebration of our nation, the State Department has posted a quiz of our founders, along with other timely video resources. You can find them at stories.state.gov. Okay, one more quiz question. Who negotiated an alliance with France during the Revolution? And I'll give you a hint here, too. He's also known for capturing lightning from the sky with a kite.
5: I sign my name to our Declaration of Independence, knowing full well it might be my death warrant. We must all hang together, or we shall most assuredly hang separately.
3: You guessed it, Benjamin Franklin. Here's that web address again. It's stories.state.gov. Celebrating our nation's 250th anniversary, I'm Joan Jones for America in the Morning.
0: That's our show for today, Tuesday, June 30th, 2026. America in the Morning is produced by Tom Cusick. I'm John Trout. This is Westwood One.
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9: From ABC News, I'm Sherry Preston. Today is possibly the last day for the Supreme Court before summer break, and while the justices could add another day for decisions, the court is expected to pass down several more rulings on cases heard this term. Among them, President Trump's attempt to ban birthright citizenship, and as ABC's Karen Wall reports, a key question on trans women in sports.
10: The justices are set to rule on whether states can ban transgender girls from playing on girls' sports teams. 15-year-old Becky Pepper Jackson sued to overturn West Virginia's ban.
11: I've been a girl forever, and playing on the guys' team is going backwards.
10: The state argues banning transgender girls will keep competition fair. But Becky's family says she never went through male puberty and has no physical advantage.
9: On Monday, the court agreed to allow presidents wider power to remove the heads of independent agencies. Here's ABC's Stephen Portnoy.
12: Conservatives believe that every person who's appointed by the president is acting under his authority. Now, critics say that yesterday's decision in this regard puts too much power in the hands of the president and his loyalists, that it threatens to end the deliberation of agencies such as the FTC. It could squelch and even eliminate dissent at those agencies that Congress intentionally set up with a bipartisan structure.
9: A heat dome across the Midwest is moving into the Northeast beginning today. At least 40 wildfires continue burning in the western states as well. In Venezuela, the search for trapped has shifted to a push to help those who survived the deadly quakes last week.
13: Our estimations are that approximately 680,000 children could be on their needs or on their humanitarian needs across the six states that have been affected by the earthquake.
9: That's UNICEF's Manuel Rodriguez Pumrol. The San Francisco Archdiocese has agreed to pay $395 million to settle sex abuse claims. This is
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9: A warning about Lyme disease following model Bella Hadid's case.
18: Hadid says she's experienced severe isolation and depression, adding, "I wish it wasn't so intimidating and difficult to explain the pain, exhaustion, fatigue, anxiety, brain fog, insecurities that comes with chronic illness." Justin Timberlake and Justin Bieber have also spoken about their battles with Lyme disease. 29-year-old Hadid, who was diagnosed at 16, saying she's now apologized to fans for worrying them, saying she was overwhelmed by emotion.
9: ABC's Sophie Flay. President Trump continues to say he will fight the case brought against him by E. Jean Carroll. Here's ABC's Mary Bruce.
19: The Supreme Court letting stand a jury's $5 million judgment in favor of writer E. Jean Carroll. The jury found Trump sexually abused Carroll in the mid-90s and later defamed her. The president asked the justices to review the case, but they refused, and so now Trump will have to pay Carroll that $5 million.
9: Wildlife officials in Florida say they've captured two alligators from a river where a 31-year-old woman was killed after going swimming in about 3 feet of water.
20: So she was bitten on both of her arms. The boyfriend was the one that made the phone call. He was trying to get her from the alligator's mouth. And on the way to the hospital, she did pass away from her injuries.
9: Chad Weber with the Florida Fish and Wildlife Commission. He says they did kill two gators in that area, one of them 12 feet, the other 13 feet long. Sherry Preston, ABC News.
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22: 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Dangerous heat is expected to move into the region Wednesday afternoon through Friday evening, with heat index values near 110 degrees. City officials are urging residents to stay hydrated, limit time outdoors, and spend as much time as possible in air-conditioned buildings. They're also asking people to check on older relatives and neighbors, and to never leave children or pets in a parked vehicle. For those without air conditioning, several cooling options are available in Keene, including Wheelock Park Pool and Robin Hood Park Pool, along with the Keene Public Library during regular hours. Drivers should expect some traffic delays around the city as several construction projects continue this week. Work is already underway on Gardner Street, where alternating one-way traffic remains in place while crews finish sidewalk installation and cleanup. Beginning today, Dunbar Street will be reduced to alternating one-way traffic for sewer work near 65 Dunbar Street. On Wednesday, utility work near 134 Arch Street could require alternating one-way traffic on Arch Street and the entrance to Langdon Place for about 2 days. Meanwhile, visitor parking at the Public Works facility on Marlboro Street has been relocated next to Bartholomew Court as a month-long parking lot reconstruction project continues. U.S. Senator Maggie Hassan and New Hampshire affordable housing advocates are calling on President Trump to sign the 21st Century Road to Housing Act. That legislation passed both houses of Congress last week. It would restrict private equity from buying up single-family home stock while making access to housing easier for families and veterans. President Trump says he will not sign the housing bill unless lawmakers first pass the SAVE Act. The SAVE Act would make changes to voter ID requirements and the process of registering to vote. Senator Hassan and Congressman Chris Pappas met with home builders and housing assistant program administrators in Manchester on Monday. They discussed how the Housing Act could help more New Hampshire families buy homes. Business news and sports are next. 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
22: U.S. stocks rose on Monday and recovered some of their losses from a rare losing week. The S&P 500 gained 86 points and will open at 7,440. The Dow Jones Industrial Average climbed 306 points and begins trading this morning at 52,182. And the NASDAQ gained 522 points and opens at 25,820.
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22: Wilson Contreras hit a three-run homer. Caleb Durbin added a home run of his own, and the Boston Red Sox beat the Washington Nationals 6-3 on Monday. Contreras opened the scoring for Boston with his 18th homer of the year to jump out to a 3-1 lead before Durbin followed with a solo shot to left two batters later. Contreras had his night cut early, however, after being ejected in the third inning. Ranger Suarez pitched six innings and struck out eight while giving up three runs on five hits. And Boston Red Sox first baseman Wilson Contreras knows people in Venezuela are suffering after two massive earthquakes. He can't return home to help, so he found a way to show his support in a victory over Washington. Contreras hit a 421-foot homer, leading to a 6-3 Boston victory. Contreras shouted Venezuela after his three-run drive. He expressed frustration over aid difficulties and emphasized the resilience of the Venezuelan people. And locally, the Greater Keene Youth Baseball and Softball Association's 10U All-Star Team has won the 2026 South Area Championship and is headed to the state tournament. The state tournament will be hosted right here in Keene, beginning July 3rd at Wheelock Park. Fans are encouraged to pack the stands and cheer on these young athletes, and organizers say they still need volunteers. 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
23: Partly sunny today, highs 87 to 90. Mostly cloudy tonight, lows 64 to 67. Mostly sunny, hot and humid tomorrow, highs 90 to 93. Mostly sunny Thursday, hot and humid, highs 94 to 97. And partly sunny Friday, hot and humid, highs 93 to 96. I'm meteorologist Joe Shaka from the WKBK Weather Center.
22: It's 56 degrees outside our West Keene studios at 611. In the WKBK News Center, I'm Kelsey Johnson.
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Not bad for a song and artist contest. The one and only Dexter, or Buster Poindexter, Buster Poindexter. Actually, really, David Johansen, who is the frontman for the New York Dolls band. And then he kind of went off the rails a little bit there. Saw him as David Johansen, though, down at the Cheshire Fairgrounds. I believe he was the opening act that later we saw John Butcher Access and the Outlaws and the Ramones all in the same show. It really did happen. I'm not making that up. Good morning, neighbors. It is going to be a hot one, and then some. And here's the thing. Today's by far not even the hottest day. Yesterday was very nice, actually. Best day of the week, weather-wise. But Thursday and Friday might even use the word dangerous to describe the sort of weather that we are in for. So, again, things to do outside. Catching up in your garden. Putting down a little paint. Going for a nice long walk. Today might be the last safe day to do that because then it gets really hot around here. I'm Dan Mitchell. Kelsey's in the news center. Joe's in the weather center with the details of the super hot weather forecast and all the muggies and heat indexes and describing all of that for us as we get closer to fireworks in town on the 3rd. Big parade on the 4th. Big celebrations everywhere for a 3-day weekend. And heat and humidity is going to be a big part of that. Let me also remind you, since I was just talking about the weather, that our friend, Pat Pagano, is going to be doing the weather for us tomorrow morning. He'll be with us live after the 7:30 news. Always the first Wednesday of the month. Pat in action behind the microphone. He does want to talk about all this super hot weather and, of course, complain about it. And I bet you he doesn't even go up to his beautiful little lake house because it's probably too hot. Anyway, a lot going on this Tuesday morning. It's the last day in the month of June. Can you believe it? Tomorrow we start the month of July. In 25 minutes, everybody knows.

0: knows the person. Super famous person in our mystery voice contest. But will you be able to identify the person simply by hearing them speak? We're going to give you a chance to win a Swamp Bats prize pack coming up in just a little bit, about 25 minutes away. An hour after that, Joe will be with us live on the line with the details of the forecast. Coming up at 8:10, the two Sarahs will be here to take us through the week of the Swamp Bats, all the fun, all the excitement on the field at Alumni Field, and, of course, the big fireworks game on Friday. So they're going to give us all the information about that. Coming up at 8:40 this morning, we're going to talk about the Keene Lions Club. They do two shows now, and they do one in the summer. And they're doing the classic Jesus Christ Superstore, which has incredible music. And you'll hear who's going to be on stage, how you can get tickets and everything else, too. We'll pause at about 8:40 this morning to talk all about that. Coming up at 9:10, it will be a free-for-all Tuesday edition of our Open Up Mic program as we have guests for the rest of the week. It's a shortened week with the day off on Friday. But Don Lucier, and I'm going to remind you 100 times today to listen in tomorrow. He's the head, the director of the Keene Department of Public Works. And we're going to set you up for what's going on Monday in the city of Keene, the start, finally, of the Main Street project, the subterranean work first, and what the phase one is going to look like all through the summer. We'll also catch up on a couple other projects in the city. So that's tomorrow on Open Mic. And of course, on Thursday, a 4th of July edition of What's Cooking with Luca Paris. So that's the rest of the week and some of the stuff that we have coming up for you. Now, it's a real deal and concern about the heat and the heat index and everything we're going to be experiencing here down in southwestern New Hampshire. It's going to be just about as bad everywhere around the state of New Hampshire. And we could be setting records. Joe Shaka, with our live chat yesterday, was talking about the records that could be set. Record-breaking heat could hit parts of New Hampshire, followed by thunderstorms that could make celebrating the country's 250th birthday hot, wet, and sticky. An extreme heat watch is in effect for Wednesday through Friday for southern, northern, and central parts of New Hampshire. The heat index could reach as high as 110 degrees this week. And there's a chance on Thursday the temperature could surpass Manchester's all-time record of 94 degrees. That's for that date. That's according to the National Weather Service. By the sounds of it, we could go way past that. The current forecast calls for highs of 92 today, 98 Wednesday, 102 on Thursday, and 100 on Friday. This is in Manchester. The record for July 2nd is 94 degrees, set in 2014. The record for July 3rd and July 4th in Manchester are 98 and 97. Both of those were set in 2002. It's going to get progressively hotter as the week goes on. Thursday is going to arguably be the hottest day, but combining that with the increased humidity, the heat index, that's your feel-like temperature, think wind chill in winter, adding heat and humidity together, it could be between 105 and 110 degrees, especially during the afternoon. That's according to the National Weather Service. Making matters worse, evenings this week may not offer much relief. It was about 60 degrees when I got up this morning. We had the windows open. We decided not to turn on the air conditioner, which was fine. We had a fan going. And it was actually fairly pleasant walking outside this morning. It's going to get worse as the week progresses. Lows in the low to mid-70s, Wednesday through Friday nights. And I'm going to ask Joe, when he joins me live here in just about an hour, about that, the overnight temperatures. By the way, the heat is expected to subside a little bit over the weekend, but there's also maybe also a possibility of some rain they're talking about now. Maybe a little bit on Saturday afternoon or Saturday evening. Not a lot of fireworks displays going on around on Saturday. For whatever reason, I think Hinsdale's are Friday, and Keene's, of course, the Swamp Bats fireworks are Friday night as well. So that might all kind of work its way out. You know what I haven't heard, and I was talking about this with my wife yesterday. I've heard it a little here and there, and certainly out west, like Utah right now is just ablaze with wildfires. And what's happening out there, it's been so dry. But just warnings about setting off fireworks. Fireworks are on fire. They shoot sparks everywhere. We're still in a drought, especially in our region and as you head north and east in the state of New Hampshire. We've had some rain here and there, but I was poking around yesterday. It's still really dry. And, you know, you put water on the ground, watering the lawn a little bit, it just soaks it right in. So about warnings and fireworks and what's legal and what's not legal, and even giving a kid a sparkler, you know, if he hucks it in the bushes, you know, we could have problems. So that's something to consider, too. I haven't heard about any municipalities or, you know, the big fireworks displays being postponed or canceled. Manchester has a huge one. They shoot them off on the bridge over the Merrimack. And we're going to talk about the Merrimack a little bit later on. That's something to consider, too, with fireworks. And just, you know, having your firecrackers in the backyard, keep in mind that everything's pretty dry. City of Keene sent this out, reminding you to drink plenty of fluids, stay in an air-conditioned room, stay out of the sun, check out on relatives and neighbors. That's important. And don't leave your young kids and pets in unattended vehicles. Super important. Car interiors reach lethal temperatures in a matter of minutes. Even a day like yesterday, which wasn't super hot out, with the windows even partially down, cars get very hot. My truck has a dark interior, which makes it even hotter. So keep that in mind, too. Now, if you are feeling stressed by the heat, if you don't have air conditioning or your air conditioner's on the fritz or the fan isn't just doing the job, you can go to the Keene Public Library. They're open to the public Monday through Friday, 10 a.m. to 6 p.m. And that's, you know, the hottest times of the day. Monday and Friday is 10 to 6, Tuesday through Thursday. So today and tomorrow, Thursday, 10 a.m. to 8. So they're going to be open even later on the hottest day of the year. Saturday, by the way, they'll be open 10 to 3. The Keene Family YMCA opens up their lobby if you want to soak up some air conditioning. They even have some cool showers if you need to do that, too. Also, the Keene Salvation Army is a place you can go to get respite. And also 100 Night Shelter and Services are places you can go to try to cool off and try to beat the heat. The America 250, of course, Saturday around the United States. Friday and Saturday, when we include the fireworks. A lot of the area towns doing various celebrations and the like. Jaffrey and the Park Theater has a lot going on. And this is pretty cool. From Thursday through Saturday, 2 to 8:30, you can drop in at the Park Theater. And they have National Archives Founding Fathers documents. They have huge blow-ups, photos of original documents, including the Declaration of Independence, the Oaths of Allegiance, the secret printing of the Constitution, the Paris Treaty, and more. So you can just go and check those out. They're showing Young Washington. It's a brand new film starring Academy Award winner Ben Kingsley and William Franklin Miller as George Washington. That'll be in the Epes Auditorium on the big screen July 3rd and 4th at 6:30. Friday, the Monadnock 250 Main Street Cookout. Hamburgers, brats, hot dog salad, sweets, and more. Individual item pricing, and that'll be at the Park Theater. And our friend Fred Marple, hey Fred, saluting America's a salute to America with a variety show. He'll be the host of Frost Heaves, New Hampshire, hosting a 250 salute variety show. Ben Pratt, our friend the magician, will be there. Cheshireman Barbershop Chorus, Ivy Chum and her puppets, comedian Jody Sloan, and pianist Kyle Trombley. And some other surprises, too. That's happening on Friday. You can learn more and get tickets at their website, theparktheater.org. They're going to place that time capsule we've been talking about on Saturday. And then they're going to show the film 1776. And that's going to be on Saturday night in the air conditioning at 6 o'clock. Many of the other towns have some celebrations, and we'll talk about those throughout the course of the day and the week. 626, weather this half hour brought to you by Bergeron Mechanical Systems. 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They can keep you cool. 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
2: Partly sunny today, highs 87 to 90. Mostly cloudy tonight, lows 64 to 67. Mostly sunny, hot and humid tomorrow, highs 90 to 93. Mostly sunny Thursday, hot and humid, highs 94 to 97. And partly sunny Friday, hot and humid, highs 93 to 96. I'm meteorologist Joe Shaka from the WKBK Weather Center.
0: I know. It's summer though, right? And everybody I talk to about it, they all say the same thing. It could be worse. It could be snowing. And just as long as you're prepared, have a good plan, I think we're going to be all set. 27 past the hour. News, business, sports, weather. Kelsey will join us in a moment. ABC News and we'll see how smart you are. We're going to play the Mystery Voice Contest, WKBK. Up.
3: Hey, it's Steve Hamill with Ted McGreer from Ted Shoe and Sport, 115 Main Street in downtown Keene. Something I was not aware of until you and I started working together. There are so many people that suffer with two different sized feet jammed into the same shoe.
4: Yeah, absolutely, Steve. And it isn't just a length issue. 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And we often kind of acknowledge that, hey, did you realize your right foot is bigger than your left? 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
3: 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But right. 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
4: Yeah, no, we do it all the time, and we have a lab that can accommodate that.
3: Ted Shoe and Sport, 115 Main Street, downtown Keene, and tedsports.com.
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9: Good morning. A federal judge has dismissed a U.S. Justice Department lawsuit that sought New Hampshire's unredacted statewide voter registration list. According to the union leader, U.S. District Judge Joseph LaPlante ruled the federal government failed to show New Hampshire violated federal voting laws by refusing to release confidential voter information. Secretary of State David Scanlon called the decision a victory for voter privacy, saying it upholds state laws protecting residents' personal information. A look at the Monadnock region's most accurate and dependable weather forecast is on the way from staff meteorologist Joe Shaka. Right now, let's get the top world and national news from ABC News.
10: ABC News, I'm Sherry Preston. The final decisions from the Supreme Court's term due today, including a ruling on President Trump's order limiting birthright citizenship. Dangerous heat settling in across large parts of the eastern half of the country. Here's ABC meteorologist Lee Goldberg.
11: The heat's peaking over the Midwest right now. There are ridge-riding thunderstorms across the upper lakes. We have heat alerts from Kansas to Maine. It'll be triple digits again in Chicago and Green Bay, feeling like 105 to 110. The heat gets to the East Coast on Wednesday. Large swath of the I-95 corridor on Wednesday. It'll be 100 in Detroit and D.C. and near 100 in Philly and New York by Thursday and potentially into Friday. This peaks on Thursday and Friday, but less extreme heat could mean more thunderstorms for the 4th right here in New York.
10: Both the U.S. and Iran say delegations are heading to Qatar this week, but Iran is still saying there are no agreements for any meetings. President Trump says they're supposed to meet today. Prosecutors in Monaco say a person who set off an explosion has fled to France, a Ukrainian oligarch among those hurt. This is ABC News.
1: 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Here's Kelsey Johnson.
9: Americans plan to hit the road and fire up the grill this 4th of July weekend, despite rising costs.
12: High gas prices do not look like they'll be keeping Americans home this 4th of July. AAA estimates 72 million Americans will travel more than 50 miles this weekend. That's about a million more.

0: more people than traveling last year, despite higher gas prices and plane tickets. AAA says 61.4 million people will make the trip by car. That's up slightly from last year, despite the fact that gas is up on average 80 cents per gallon from 4th of July week a year ago. And that holiday cookout will cost a little bit more, too. WMUR reports dinner for 10, including burgers, chicken, chips, fruit, drinks, and dessert, will top $73 on average this year. That's up about 4% over last year. American Farm Bureau Federation data shows meat prices are up 3-5% over last year, but other items on the 4th of July menu have seen bigger jumps. Strawberries are up more than 12%, and pork and beans have climbed 13% since last year's cookout. In the WKBK News Center, I'm Chad Nye.
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4: I'm Nicole Murray with Your Money Now. Shares of French biotech company Abivax have soared 25% this morning after it released fresh data on its lead drug for bowel disease that showed malignancies were in line with expected background rates. The company's stock crashed around 44% on June 2nd, following data that showed there were cancer cases among patients taking the highest dose. Australia's competition regulator is taking Amazon's Australian unit to court, alleging that unfair terms in its Prime subscription contracts allowed the company to introduce advertising to its video streaming platform. Officials say the contracts required more than 1 million annual Prime subscribers in the country to accept advertising or pay an additional $2.05 per month for an ad-free option. Apple supplier Luxshare Precision Industry is seeking to raise as much as $3.1 billion through a Hong Kong share sale. Trading is expected to begin on July 9th. Futures are slightly higher after the Dow posts a new record close. That's Your Money Now.
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1: Wilson Contreras hit a three-run homer. Caleb Durbin added a home run of his own. And the Boston Red Sox beat the Washington Nationals 6-3 on Monday. Contreras gave Boston a 3-1 lead with his 18th home run of the season. And two batters later, Durbin followed with a solo shot to the left. Ranger Suarez pitched 6 innings and struck out 8 while giving up 3 runs on 5 hits. Boston Red Sox first baseman Wilson Contreras knows people in Venezuela are suffering after 2 massive earthquakes. He can't return home to help, so he found a way to show his support in a victory over Washington. Contreras hit a 421-foot homer, leading to a 6-3 Boston victory. Contreras shouted Venezuela after his 3-run drive. He expressed frustration over aid difficulties and emphasized the resilience of the Venezuelan people. And locally, the Greater Keene Youth Baseball and Softball Association's 10U All-Star Team has won the 2026 South Area Championship and is headed to the state tournament. The state tournament will be hosted right here in Keene beginning July 3rd at Wheelock Park. Fans are encouraged to pack the stands and cheer on these young athletes, and organizers say they do need volunteers.
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7: Partly sunny today, highs 87 to 90. Mostly cloudy tonight, lows 64 to 67. Mostly sunny, hot and humid tomorrow, highs 90 to 93. Mostly sunny Thursday, hot and humid, highs 94 to 97. And partly sunny Friday, hot and humid, highs 93 to 96. I'm meteorologist Joe Shaka from the WKBK Weather Center.
1: It's 57 degrees outside our West Keene studios at 6:37. 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

0: friend of mine had this on 8-track tape. Don't pour your love out on me, baby. The best of Hamilton, Joe, Frank, and Reynolds. This rolls right off the tongue. Back in my DJ days and playing this on the Big K. 6:38. Time to play. Time to reward you for being so darn smart. If you or anyone in your household, if you haven't won anything in the last 30 days or a prize valued at $600 in the last year and you're at least 18, then you can play. We give you 10 business days to pick up your stuff starting tomorrow. You can do that starting on Wednesday. Number is always to call 357-1290 if you think you know the answer. Yesterday, playing a little Brainwaker trivia, Joe was the winner. This is a pretty easy question. 68% of people always have this, always, in their freezer. And one guess, one answer, she got it right. Ice cream, right? Always got to have some ice cream in the freezer, especially over the next several days. You can just take the container out and rub it all over your body. I have many clips ready to go for the Mystery Voice Contest. Just be the first person, obviously, to identify who is speaking, and you'll be the winner this morning. We have 6 cuts. The very last cut, we'll give it away and then some. But the others, maybe not so much. Very, very famous person. Y'all know who this person is. Well, I don't want to give any hints right now. You're playing for a Swamp Bats prize pack. It's for any game tickets. They're good any night except for Friday, because that's a special night because of the fireworks. There's also T-shirts and calendars and more. Estimated value, $100, celebrating the Swamp Bats' 29th year. You get the Swamp Bats prize pack. You can drop by and pick up your stuff starting tomorrow. Just tell me who is speaking. 603-357-1290, the number to call. Here is clip number one. Turn up your radio. Here's clip one.
1: Cool it, baby.
2: Following that, we had, in the decade after that, we had the Civil Rights Movement.
0: All right. Sound familiar? Any ideas?
1: Cool it, baby.
2: Following that, we had, in the decade after that, we had the Civil Rights Movement.
0: I would be astounded if anybody got it from that. All right, that's clip number one. Here's the second clip.
2: Nobody wants to be scolded or lectured or preached to. Nobody wants to be scolded or lectured or preached to.
0: Which is true. 603-357-1290. Swamp Bats prize pack up for grabs. Here, the next clue is pretty long. The next several clues are fairly lengthy. 603-357-1290. Name this famous person.
2: Easier the longer you do it, because you find out. It's like watching an old man play racquetball, He doesn't move half as much or as far or reach as far as a young man. The young men are always slamming against the walls and going for impossible shots and maybe making them, maybe not. And the old man barely moves, but he's, somehow the angles and the various trajectories are ingrained.
0: All right. I know that, not except at the very end, not very much helpful in that clip. I'm 99% sure this person is Ben DeKean, and not all that long ago. 603-357-1290. Here again, clip three.
2: Easier the longer you do it, because you find out. It's like watching an old man play racquetball, He doesn't move half as much or as far or reach as far as a young man. The young men are always slamming against the walls and going for impossible shots and maybe making them, maybe not. And the old man barely moves, but he's, somehow the angles and the various trajectories are ingrained.
0: All right. Not helpful at all, is it? 603-357-1290, the number to call. Mystery Voice Contest. Okay, we have somebody on the line who's going to give it a go. What do you think? Who is that speaking?
3: Could that be Ken Burns?
0: It could be, but it's not. But that's not a half bad guess. Not a half bad guess. You could try again. KBK, you're on the radio. Who do you think that is speaking?
4: I'm thinking it's Jack Nicholson.
0: Oh, another good guess. Great try, but not right. You can try again. KBK, who owns the Mystery Voice?
4: How about Paul Simon?
0: Closest guess so far, but not right. Has Paul Simon's show come up yet? Up in the Bank in Hampshire Pavilion. There's a great documentary about his career that's out right now, too. And he's performing his album, The Seven Psalms, plus all his other hits, too. Just kicking myself and my wife and I. We're talking about that the other day. We didn't get tickets. James Taylor is going to be up there, too. 6:43, no winner yet. Here's the next clip. Here's the fourth clip, clip number four.
5: Laguna was a place we all lived for a period of time. I lived in one of the upstairs apartments, and then Glenn moved in next door, and then I got rid of the upstairs apartment because I could pay, instead of $70 a month, I could pay $30, so I moved down into this sort of basement.
0: All right, not the Claris clip, but there's a big clue in that one. KBK, you're on the radio. Who has the mystery voice?
6: I'm going to guess Arlo Guthrie.
0: Another great try. Good try. You guys are in the right ballpark. Not right, though. KBK, really? What's your guess? Who do you think owns the mystery voice?
6: Art Garfunkel.
0: Good try. That's about as close to Paul Simon as you can get. Good try, but not right. Here's that clip number four again, and there is a clue in there.
2: Well, music is a...
5: Laguna was a place we all lived for a period of time. I lived in one of the upstairs apartments, and then Glenn moved in next door, and then I got rid of the upstairs apartment because I could pay, instead of $70 a month, I could pay $30, so I moved down into this sort of basement.
0: Okay. There is a little bit of a clue there. 603-357-1290, the number to call. Here is clip number five. Clip number five. And there are more embedded clues.
2: Well, music is a thing that connects us all, you know. It's not... And of course, you're right that we're all faced by the same problems in the world. So, I mean, as far as whether or not music has the possibility of changing the world, well, on one level, it changes the world every day. It would change the world every time you listen to it.
0: Okay. More folks on the phone line, 603-357-1290. I think you'll get it now. Who is the mystery voice?
7: Is it Joe Walsh?
0: Good try, but not right. Not Joe Walsh. KBK, what's your guess?
8: Sorry to call twice. It's got to be Don Henley.
0: You're getting so close. It's okay. You can always guess again. You can always call again if you don't get it right the first time. It is not Don Henley. It's not Paul Simon. It's not Joe Walsh. Your name is Joe Walsh, and especially Don Henley. There is a strong connection. KBK, I bet you get it right. You're on the radio. What's your guess?
7: Is it Jerry Garcia from the Grateful Dead?
0: It is not Jerry Garcia. You guys are all naming some great musicians. 603-357-1290, the number to call. Here's that clip again. And there is, you can hear him very clearly, or the most clearly in this clip.
2: Music is a thing that connects us all, you know. It's not, and of course you're right that we're all faced by the same problems in the world. So, I mean, as far as whether or not music has the possibility of changing the world, well, on one level, it changes the world every day. It would change the world every time you listen to it.
0: All right. Let's go back to the phones. The next clip is definitely going to give it away. KBK, you're on the radio. What's your guess?
6: Randy Newman.
0: No, not Randy Newman. Good try. KBK, what's your guess?
6: Randy Newman.
0: Hello, what's your
9: Glenn
0: guess?
9: Glenn Frey.
0: Say it again.
9: Glenn Frey.
0: Another eagle. Well, you named just about all of them. The connection very, very strong with Glenn Frey. Not right. KBK, what's your guess?
10: Logic would say Glenn Frey.
0: It's not Glenn Frey. Not Glenn Frey. But the connection is so very strong. A matter of fact, the next clip, this is going to give it to y'all. The next clip talks about Glenn Frey. And here you go. Get ready, because this should definitely give it to you.
2: Take It Easy is a song that I started to write and Glenn finished. He had the four great singers, this huge bank of voices that could come in, and he had that to work with. And when they worked out the song, it suddenly had this, you know, take it easy, take it easy. You know, he had this... You know, this arrangement sense that was just so great.
0: All right, that should give it to you. Anybody who knows the history of music, history of that song, history of the Eagles, should know what he's talking about and who that is speaking. And now you're all like, I don't know, 603-357-1290. This is fun. I'm enjoying this one. You get to go next. You're on the radio. Tell everybody the owner of the Mystery Boys.
10: Jackson Brown.
0: It is Jackson Brown. Everybody named everybody except Jackson Brown, who wrote the song, Take It Easy. At least the first two-thirds, famously, he just couldn't get over the hump. And Glenn Frey lived above him. One of the clips was talking about Jackson Brown living down below, moving apartments. Glenn Frey lived above him. Glenn Frey heard him playing it over and over and over again. Jackson Brown says, I can't do anything else with it. And then Glenn Frey brought in the part, standing on a corner in Winslow, Arizona. And the rest is history. What's your name?
10: This is Eric.
0: Eric, how you been? How's the family?
10: Everybody's good, Dan. How about you?
0: Yeah, doing great, doing great. You ready for the hot weather?
10: Ready for some Swamp Bats game.
0: Yeah. Indeed, you've won the Swamp Bats prize pack for any game tickets, except for the one on Friday. T-shirts, calendar, and more. Eric, come on by. Enjoy it. And did you know the history of that song about Take It Easy?
10: No.
0: No. Well, now you do. And it became a huge hit, probably the most, other than Hotel California, popular song by the Eagles, and it launched their careers. But they all played together. They all lived in Laurel Canyon and Linda Ronstadt, and there's the really great documentaries about it, some of the most talented people growing up. One of the reasons they lived there, A, it was beautiful. It was close to downtown L.A., and all the rents were really cheap. So a lot of musicians live there. 6:49, let's update you on the weather forecast. Eric, congratulations. 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
12: Partly sunny today, highs 87 to 90. Mostly cloudy tonight, lows 64 to 67. Mostly sunny, hot and humid tomorrow, highs 90 to 93. Mostly sunny Thursday, hot and humid, highs 94 to 97. And partly sunny Friday, hot and humid, highs 93 to 96. I'm meteorologist Joe Shaka from the WKBK Weather Center.
0: Comfortable right now at 58 degrees, 45 minutes away. We're going to have Joe with us live on the line to answer all our weather questions. 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
20: 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Here's Mitch.

0: By the way, Jackson Browne's only number one album. Do you know what it was? Nope. It wasn't Running on Empty. That only made it to number three. The Holdout from 1980 was his only number one album. My friends Matt and Brandy are out on Route 66. He just posted pictures the other day of Winslow, Arizona, and the famous statue there. There's also a Glenn Frey Boulevard and a statue of Glenn Frey, too. Very cool. Last night on ABC News, they're doing a nice piece relative to the 250th anniversary, along with Disney. And they were talking about just very famous landmarks and famous things in America. And one of the things they did, they started out taking and following this group of car enthusiasts that went from Arizona all the way to Chicago along Route 66. Very, very, very cool. Maybe you had a chance to see that. Top news stories of the day. President Trump tried many ways to tighten his grip on U.S. elections, from signing executive orders to pushing restrictive legislation in Congress. Yesterday, the Supreme Court ruled, siding with states that accept late arriving mail ballots, the latest example showing the limits so far of his reach. The United States and Iran have separately announced they're sending delegations to Qatar this week, though Tehran insists it has not agreed to meet with the U.S. at any level at this time. With the window for finding survivors shrinking fast, Venezuelans combed through more ruins of buildings toppled by last week's devastating back-to-back earthquakes. Attention also turned to the country's humanitarian crisis that could persist, they think, now for years. Again, the Supreme Court says Federal Reserve Governor Lisa Cook can remain in her job. For now, a rebuke to President Trump's bid to wrest control of the nation's central bank. At the same time, though, the justices dramatically expanded presidential power, upholding the Republican president's firings of the heads of other independent agencies. And President Trump downplayed the importance of a bipartisan housing bill that he abruptly placed into limbo last week after demanding that his signature election law reform law be sent to his desk alongside it. The president dismissed the housing legislation as a yawn, arguing it has less impact than the Save America Act. This is some of the president yesterday talking about the housing bill and wanting to get this legislation passed relative to voting.
1: By compared to the Save America Act, I think the Save America Act is exactly what it says. It's elections, and the housing bill is a bill that can get approved. They worked on it long and hard. It's very bipartisan. That means the Democrats like it. I think it's it's probably maybe more that way. They're getting things that I wouldn't necessarily agree to. Nobody knows more than housing in the history of the presidency. Nobody did well like me in housing.
2: Well, will you sign that housing bill?
1: I have not. It hasn't been sent to me yet. It's coming. I understand. And here's what I would like to sign. Much more than a bill, that big deal. It's a yawn. Some people say it's wonderful. To me, compared to the Save America Act, just about everything is a big yawn.
0: So key provisions of that bill that he calls a yawn versus trying to overhaul the voting system. Increase housing supply and affordability. The bill streamlines environmental reviews, reduces regulatory barriers, and encourages state and local governments to reform zoning rules. The legislation lifts the cap on the rental assistance demonstration program by 100,000 units and extending protections for tenants and funds programs to convert vacant commercial or industrial buildings into affordable housing. The bill expands access to small dollar mortgages under $100,000 and modernizes the FHA insured manufactured housing loans and allows banks and credit unions to invest more in affordable housing projects. Also, it addresses restrictions on institutional investors, innovation and planning incentives, and more. It would help with the housing crisis. And he doesn't want to sign it. News on the way next. We'll talk about that later on Open Mic. WKBK Keene.
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5: From ABC News. I'm Sherry Preston. The entire eastern half of the country is either sweltering right now or will be by the end of the week.
6: More than 100 million Americans are in the path of extreme heat this week from the Midwest to the East Coast. Chicago is warning people to stay indoors and take advantage of cooling centers as the heat is beginning to set in.
5: ABC's Alex Stone. It'll be setting in along the Mid-Atlantic beginning tomorrow. Big cities including New York, Philadelphia, and Boston all expecting heat index readings of 100 degrees or more for several days. The Supreme Court today is expected to hand down rulings on transgender girls in sports and birthright citizenship. On Monday, the High Court delivered several decisions, including one upholding a Mississippi law that says ballots postmarked by Election Day but received up to 5 days later can still be counted. ABC legal contributor James Sample with more on why that's important to each political party.
7: Since 2020, mail-in ballots have tended to lean Democratic. That is a change from the historical norms, and it's a change that's driven largely by Donald Trump persuading his supporters not to engage in mail-in balloting. And so we've become familiar with the so-called blue shift. As the mail-in ballots are counted, the votes have tended to tilt more and more Democratic.
5: Hope is fading in the search for any survivors who might be alive in Venezuela following the earthquake. ABC's James Longman reporting from La Guaira State near the epicenter.
8: We saw, you know, the streets, basically, it feels like the concrete on the roads is all kind of wavy. It's like they've been ripped up like carpets and put back down again. Massive cracks along the street. One tall building we saw, which was essentially split in half. Such was the force of this double earthquake.
5: Qatar's foreign ministry is saying just now that Jared Kushner and Steve Witkoff are in Doha, but will not engage directly in meetings with Iranian officials. The two will meet with mediators instead. This is ABC News.
9: Man, I love this place. I've been surfing here since I was a kid. Now, seeing my grandson out on the water, it means everything to me. Watching him and taking in the blue waves, the sea breeze, the blurry horizon?
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5: Another airport near miss, this time with a drone.
11: Around 7:15 a.m., pilots of a JetBlue flight full of passengers from Las Vegas coming in for a landing at New York's JFK Airport believed they hit a drone at nearly 3,000 feet. And a second incident at JFK, a helicopter pilot reported nearly colliding with a gigantic remote-controlled plane.
12: Almost ran into a gigantic RC airplane right over there.
11: The alarming incidents come as many are set to travel this holiday.
5: ABC's Gio Benitez. More former NBA players now facing federal charges as a part of a wide-reaching sports gambling scheme. Here's ABC's Aaron Katursky.
13: Prosecutors say former NBA player Malik Beasley, who made $60 million during his NBA career, accumulated multi-million dollar gambling losses, and to pay off what he owed former teammate Ed Davis, agreed to underperform and at times overperform. In the 2024 game between the Milwaukee Bucks and LA Clippers, the indictment says Beasley promised to grab more rebounds than the sports books predicted, soaring in the final seconds to get it done. His co-defendants collecting thousands of dollars from their alleged insider bet.
5: An early exit for Germany from the World Cup. They were beaten by Paraguay in penalty kicks. Bit of a surprise for the four-time World Cup champs, although the team also exited earlier from the 2022 contest in Qatar. 31-year-old Joshua Kimmich apologizing to the team. Sherry Preston, ABC News.
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16: 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Dangerous heat is expected to move into the region Wednesday afternoon through Friday evening, with heat index values near 110 degrees. City officials are urging residents to stay hydrated and limit time outdoors. They're also asking people to check on older relatives and neighbors and to never leave children or pets in a parked vehicle. For those without air conditioning, several cooling options are available in Keene, including Wheelock Park Pool and Robin Hood Park Pool, along with the Keene Public Library during regular hours. Drivers should expect some traffic delays around the city as several construction projects continue this week. Beginning today, Dunbar Street will be reduced to alternating one-way traffic for sewer work near 65 Dunbar Street. On Wednesday, utility work near 134 Arch Street could require alternating one-way traffic on Arch Street and the entrance to Langdon Place for about 2 days. Meanwhile, visitor parking at the Public Works facility on Marlboro Street has been relocated next to Bartholomew Court as a month-long parking lot reconstruction project continues. U.S. Senator Maggie Hassan and New Hampshire affordable housing advocates are calling on President Trump to sign the 21st Century Road to Housing Act. The legislation passed both houses of Congress last week. It would restrict private equity from buying up single-family home stock while making access to housing easier for families and veterans. President Trump says he will not sign the housing bill unless lawmakers first pass the SAVE Act. The SAVE Act would make changes to voter ID requirements and the process of registering to vote. Senator Hassan and Congressman Chris Pappas met with home builders and housing assistance program administrators in Manchester on Monday. They discussed how the Housing Act could help New Hampshire families buy homes. Business news and sports are next. WKBK News Time is 7:07.
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16: U.S. stocks rose on Monday and recovered some of their losses from a rare losing week. The S&P 500 gained 86 points and will open at 7,440. The Dow Jones Industrial Average climbed 306 points and begins trading this morning at 52,182. And the NASDAQ gained 522 points and opens at 25,820.
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16: Wilson Contreras hit a three-run homer. Caleb Durbin added a home run of his own. And the Boston Red Sox beat the Washington Nationals 6-3 on Monday. Contreras gave Boston a 3-1 lead with his 18th home run of the season. And two batters later, Durbin followed with a solo shot to the left. Ranger Suarez pitched six innings and struck out eight while giving up three runs on five hits. Boston Red Sox first baseman Wilson Contreras knows people in Venezuela are suffering after two massive earthquakes. He can't return home to help, so he found a way to show his support in a victory over Washington. Contreras hit a 421-foot homer, leading to a 6-3 Boston victory. Contreras shouted Venezuela after his three-run drive. He expressed frustration over aid difficulties and emphasized the resilience of the Venezuelan people. And locally, the Greater Keene Youth Baseball and Softball Association's 10U All-Star Team has won the 2026 South Area Championship and is headed to the state tournament. The state tournament will be hosted right here in Keene beginning July 3rd at Wheelock Park. Fans are encouraged to pack the stands and cheer on these young athletes, and organizers say they do need volunteers. WKBK News Time is 7:10.
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25: Partly sunny today, highs 87 to 90. Mostly cloudy tonight, lows 64 to 67. Mostly sunny, hot and humid tomorrow, highs 90 to 93. Mostly sunny Thursday, hot and humid, highs 94 to 97. And partly sunny Friday, hot and humid, highs 93 to 96. I'm meteorologist Joe Shaka from the WKBK Weather Center.
16: It's 61 degrees outside our West Keene studios at 7-Eleven. 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
24: 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It's time for WKBK's Good Morning. Now live from the Davis Oil Company studios in Keene, here's Dan Mitchell.

You can yell across the table at your spouse and say, hey, put on KBK. We appreciate you doing that. So hot Wednesday, Thursday, and Friday. Dangerously hot and humid. Joe Schock is here in exactly 30 minutes to answer all our weather questions. What about dry conditions for parades and celebrations and fireworks? We're going to talk about that, too. Right now, other than the heat and humidity, we're looking pretty good for all the celebrations that are going to be happening around our Monadnock region and I guess our part of the country. There's going to be parts of, especially in the east and the northeast, where people would be wishing they were going to be here in Keene, where it's 95 degrees. We're going to talk about that with Joe coming up in just a little bit. Open mic at 9:10 this morning. Don Luce here, head of the Keene Department of Public Works, on open mic tomorrow, 9 to 10. We're going to take you through phase one of the project down on Main Street in Keene. You'll want to be tuned in for that. And remind other stakeholders to make sure they're listening tomorrow, too, at that time. Well, this is gross. No bones about it. 8 million gallons of sewage has entered the Merrimack River each day due to an overflow in Haverhill, Massachusetts. The issue began around 9 p.m. Friday when a severe storm caused a break. This is not a small pipe. A 42-inch sewer force main line near the South Mill Street pump station. That's the city's main pumping station. Contractors on site building a temporary emergency bypass line to the Haverhill Wastewater Treatment Plant. The first 2,000 feet of piping has been delivered to the site. Additional materials are expected as construction continues. Installation crews are working 24 hours a day until the bypass system is fully operational. Though, severe logistical challenges still remain, according to the mayor. Contractors have to clear a path for the pipeline through the city and build it across the brook. They're building from scratch a sewer pipe because the other one's broken. I don't know if it's days or weeks. The sewage overflow has led to closures of 8 Massachusetts beaches downstream of the Merrimack River as of yesterday. That's according to the state's beach closure dashboard. All Plum Island beaches in Newburyport and Ipswich are closed until further notice. These are huge, very important beaches, by the way. All Salisbury Beach beaches are also closed. This is the story in the Union Leader. Haverhill City officials are working closely with the Massachusetts Department of Environmental Protection and other regulatory partners as pipeline construction continues. Every effort is being made to minimize environmental impacts and to restore normal wastewater operations as safely and quickly as possible. Residents and recreational users are advised to continue avoiding contact with the Merrimack River in the vicinity of Haverhill and downstream until further notice due to the potential presence of elevated bacteria and other pollutants. City officials are providing updates regularly. The sewer line break on Friday happened a day after a contractor accidentally discharged wastewater, sewer, into the city's storm drainage system, which, of course, would find its way to the river. Channel 9 and the impact on New Hampshire. New Hampshire beaches are in the process of being tested. A sewage line ruptured Friday night near the main pumping station. Officials in Mass said 8 to 10 million gallons of wastewater go into the river each day. The water at Seabrook Beach was still open for swimming yesterday. State environmental officials say the water has been tested, but they're still waiting for the results. Next door in Massachusetts, Salisbury Beach and 8 other beaches again are closed. Frequent New Hampshire beachgoers are worried that their go-to summer spots could have to close. The temperature Wednesday through Friday is supposed to be above 90 degrees, so there will be, I'm sure, a lot of people disappointed that they can't be in the ocean. New Hampshire environmental officials say their samples from Rise Beach, including Jeunesse Beach and Cable Beach, were well below safe bacteria levels on Thursday. But that's before the leak on Friday. So they do their normal testing. It was fine. And then it all went to heck on Friday. Officials say they took fresh samples from Hampton Beach and Seabrook Beaches on Monday to check for contamination. The tests can take up to 24 hours before getting results. The results of the samples taken from Hampton and Seabrook should be released at some point today. We'll keep an eye out on that for you. Could this possibly have happened at a worse time? Before the 4th of July holiday? Probably the biggest holiday weekend, especially with it being on a

0: Saturday and the 250th. People have been planning all summer to be at the beaches. Oh, and by the way, it's going to be like 90 to 100 degrees. And they want to close the beaches.
1: If you open the beaches on the 4th of July, it's like ringing the dinner bell, for Christ's sake.
2: Look, Mr. Vaughn.
3: Look, we depend on the summer people here for our very lives.
2: You are not going
3: and
2: to have
3: you
2: a summer
3: those
2: unless
3: beaches,
2: you deal with this
3: problem.
2: We're not only going to have to close the beach, we're going to have to hire somebody to kill the shark.
3: I don't think one of you are familiar with our problems.
2: I think that I am familiar with the fact that you are going to ignore this particular problem until it swims up and bites you on the ass. Now, wait a second.
4: Larry, if we make an effort today, we might be able to save August.
3: August? For Christ's sake, tomorrow's the 4th of July, and we will be open for business. It's going to be one of the best summers we've ever had. Now, if you fellas are concerned about the beaches, you do whatever you have to make them safe. But those beaches will be open for this weekend.
0: I don't know. And even if they say, well, this is going to happen, well, go to the beaches. Go so you don't get to go in the water. Still go buy your cotton candy and your fudge and your french fries and your pizza and your fried dough. Come to the beaches. What do you think it's going to smell like when it's 100 degrees? What do you think the Merrimack River is going to smell like? And by the way, the Merrimack River, not necessarily the cleanest river anyway. and now it's even worse. What a disaster. 8 million gallons of poo, of sewage, into the river each day at the very worst time of the year. And I don't mean to make light of it, because obviously it's going to impact a lot of people's lives, but holy smokes. A couple other things happening in the state of New Hampshire. Yesterday, the governor, along with the attorney general and leaders from law enforcement and the New Hampshire judicial branch, announced the launch of a new bail notification system, which is going to strengthen New Hampshire's efforts to keep violent repeat offenders behind bars. The governor and executive council approved the funding for a new system in February. The launch of the new bail notification system gives officers timely data on bail conditions, ensuring that they hold violent offenders accountable and protect victims from further harm, said the governor. It's another critical tool to help us keep New Hampshire the safest state. The task was to create a system that obtains bail data directly from the New Hampshire courts and makes it available to law enforcement officers across the state, according to New Hampshire State Police. Major Chad Lavoy saying, today we're proud to share the bail notification system is live and fully operational. It lets law enforcement officers quickly see an offender's bail information on the same day as ordered by the court. It will be established within the Department of Safety's State Police Online Telecommunication System. It will enable New Hampshire courts personnel to proactively share a defendant's bail status and certain bail conditions with law enforcement. Previously, law enforcement officers had to contact the agencies or courts directly for the information. It can go through computer. They can do it while they're sitting in a cruiser if they need to, and to get that important information before any other determination is made about whether or not to release somebody. So that's good news for law enforcement in New Hampshire. Our friends at the New Hampshire Fiscal Policy Institute wishes everybody a happy new year. Tomorrow, July 1st, will mark the beginning of the state fiscal year. That's for the state and for all municipalities. The city of Keene just got their budget all passed last week, and they always do it within a week or two of the end of the fiscal year. So today's the last day of the fiscal year. Tomorrow is the start of the new fiscal year, and the new budget kicks in. New Hampshire is one of 19 states that creates budgets on a two-year schedule rather than annually. New Hampshire state budgets take effect July 1st of every odd number year in New Hampshire. The process of creating the budgets begins at the preceding even-numbered years, usually during the summer, as state agency staff begin estimating needs and crunching the numbers for the next state budget biennium. The governor's office is required to be involved in the process by early August, and many legislators are already thinking ahead to the next state budget. As a result of the two-year budget cycle, the beginning of fiscal year 2027 is likely not resulting in many changes to state services. Based on state revenues for the fiscal year through May and early revenue reports from June for this fiscal year 2026, it's likely going to end with a revenue surplus for two key state budget funds, the general fund and the education trust fund. A revenue surplus occurs when actual revenues for a given period exceed the amount projected when the state budget for that period was created. Ending the fiscal year 2026 with a revenue surplus would provide more resources that could be used for the new budget and funding services for 2028 and 2029, if you look that far down the road. The first formal steps in the law for creating the 2028-2029 budget will also create a separate budget for additional prioritized needs. The state budget is created through a long, complicated process that can be difficult for residents to track comprehensively. The state budget impacts the lives of Granite Staters every single day. They have a lot of information. Matter of fact, they were going around the New Hampshire Fiscal Policy Institute, and our friends like Phil Sletton and Jessica Williams, who was on with me last week, were presenting around the state how the budget works and how to get involved and how to pay attention to it, which is important. So the new fiscal year, for what it's worth. If you think, if you're looking for a reason to celebrate tomorrow, you have that. UNH has a poll out that they conducted June 28th through the 23rd. This is UNH Survey Center. In this poll, President Donald Trump's approval rating is 38%. That wasn't disapprove. That was approval rating, 38%. 62% in the poll disapprove of the job that he's doing. Now, looking at the website Real Clear Polling, they have an aggregate of all of the different polls. They have the Morning Consult poll, Big Data poll, Rasmussen, the YouGov, Daily Mail, Quinnipiac, Reuters, Ipsos, CBS News, AP, Fox News. And the aggregate right now has the president average approval rating 40.6. So in New Hampshire, according to UNH's poll, it's even lower. Disapproved 57.3%. That's a difference of 16.7. The difference in New Hampshire, even greater. That's underwater. You want to at least be even. That's how much he's underwater in the state. Relative to the attack on Iran, 35% of people polled by UNH thought it was the right decision. 62% think it's the wrong decision. Most important reason for President Trump's handling of the presidency and his low approval ratings, handling of immigration, 25%, handling of foreign policy, 21%, leadership or decisiveness, 12%, leadership or decisiveness, 12%, keeping campaign promises, 7%, handling of the economy, 6%, handling of crime, 3%, helping everyday people, only 3%. Most important reason, disapprove of Trump handling of the presidency. So the first was why they approve. Here's why they disapprove. Handling of foreign policy, 18%. Incompetence, 11%. Poor conduct and his corruption, 10%. Handling of the economy, 10%. Undermining democracy and the Constitution, 9%. Poor character, 8%. Hurting or ignoring everyday people, 7%. Illegal acts, 5%. Dishonesty, 4%. Cruelty or vindictiveness. Why would anybody be ever asked about that or consider that in a presidential approval poll? But it's there. Cruelty and vindictiveness, 2%. Support for Israel, 2%. Budget or government cuts, 2%. You can see the whole thing online if you just do a quick Google search of the UNH poll, and you can see how people made their decisions. Let's update you on the forecast. 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
6: Partly sunny today, highs 87 to 90. Mostly cloudy tonight, lows 64 to 67. Mostly sunny, hot and humid tomorrow, highs 90 to 93. Mostly sunny Thursday, hot and humid, highs 94 to 97. And partly sunny Friday, hot and humid, highs 93 to 96. I'm meteorologist Joe Shaka from the WKBK Weather Center.
0: Slow climb right now. Shouldn't be too muggy today compared to the next 3 days, but still certainly hot right now, 64 degrees. Speaking of hot, how about them Red Sox?
7: Here is your Tuesday Red Sox Minute presented by Samuel Adams. Great night at Fenway. Wilson Contreras hit a three-run homer. Caleb Durbin added a home run of his own, and the Red Sox beat the Washington Nationals 6-3 Monday night at Fenway, extending their winning streak to a season-high five games. Contreras opened the scoring for Boston with his 18th homer of the year to jump out to a 3-1 lead before Durbin followed with a solo shot to left two batters later. Ranger Suarez was brilliant on the hill. He pitched 6 innings and struck out 8 while giving up 3 runs on 5 hits. And the team has had 12 consecutive quality starts from starting pitching. That's too shy of the franchise record of 14 set in 1988. Boston starters are 6-1 with a 1.75 ERA over the last 12. Game 2 tonight at Fenway. That is your Red Sox Minute, presented by Samuel Adams, the official beer of the Boston.
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13: Good morning. A federal judge has dismissed a U.S. Justice Department lawsuit that sought New Hampshire's unredacted statewide voter registration list. According to the union leader, U.S. District Judge Joseph LaPlante ruled the federal government failed to show New Hampshire violated federal voting laws by refusing to release confidential voter information. Secretary of State David Scanlon called the decision a victory for voter privacy, saying it upholds state law protecting residents' personal information. The acting U.S. Labor Secretary visited New Hampshire Monday to highlight efforts focused on skilled trades, training, and workforce development. According to WMUR-TV, Keith Sonderling met with students and staff at Manchester Community College as the Trump administration promotes expanded education opportunities in the trades.
14: ABC News, I'm Sherry Preston. The final rulings of this term from the Supreme Court are expected in a couple of hours. They will include decisions on whether President Trump's order limiting birthright citizenship can stand. There's another decision on trans girls in sports. Search teams still looking for survivors after the Venezuela earthquakes. ABC News Chief International Correspondent James Longman is there and says the devastation goes on and on.
15: We just saw building after building after building flattened, like concertina, pancaked, and you can see kind of strips of concrete where apartments once were. We saw, you know, the streets, basically, it feels like the concrete on the roads is all kind of wavy.
14: Heat waves will be rising up in states from the Midwest to the Northeast this week. 160 million Americans under some sort of heat advisory. Bad weather has forced NASA to delay the launch of a robot designed to save a space telescope from burning up in the atmosphere. This is ABC News.
5: 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Here's Kelsey Johnson.
13: 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Americans plan to hit the road and fire up the grill this 4th of July weekend, despite rising costs.
16: High gas prices do not look like they'll be keeping Americans home this 4th of July. AAA estimates 72 million Americans will travel more than 50 miles this weekend. That's about a million more people than traveling last year, despite higher gas prices and plane tickets. AAA says 61.4 million people will make the

0: trip by car. That's up slightly from last year, despite the fact that gas is up on average 80 cents per gallon from 4th of July week a year ago. And that holiday cookout will cost a little bit more, too. WMUR reports dinner for 10, including burgers, chicken, chips, fruit, drinks, and dessert, will top $73 on average this year. That's up about 4% over last year. American Farm Bureau Federation data shows meat prices are up 3 to 5% over last year, but other items on the 4th of July menu have seen bigger jumps. Strawberries are up more than 12%, and pork and beans have climbed 13% since last year's cookout. In the WKBK News Center, I'm Chad Nye.
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1: Nicole Murray with your money now. AeroVironment stock ripped 19% higher this morning as the drone maker reported fourth quarter earnings that beat on the top and bottom lines. The company's funded backlog of $1.2 billion was up substantially over last year, but grew only slightly from the $1.1 billion last quarter. Autonomous systems were a strong point with revenue of $492 million. This month, around $2.3 trillion has been wiped off the value of the Magnificent Seven, which comprises Microsoft, NVIDIA, Alphabet, Apple, Meta, Tesla, and Amazon. Investors are growing jittery about massive spending on AI and when these companies will produce a return on that investment. Treasury yields were unchanged on the final trading day of June as traders look ahead to more jobs data. Yields on the key 10-year Treasury note, the main benchmark for mortgages, auto loans, and credit card debt, were largely unchanged at 4.3646%. Futures are higher this morning after the Dow's record close. That's your money now.
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1: 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Wilson Contreras hit a three-run homer. Caleb Durbin added a home run of his own, and the Boston Red Sox beat the Washington Nationals 6-3 on Monday. Contreras gave Boston a 3-1 lead with his 18th home run of the season, and two batters later, Durbin followed with a solo shot to the left. Ranger Suarez pitched six innings and struck out eight while giving up three runs on five hits. And Boston Red Sox first baseman Wilson Contreras knows people in Venezuela are suffering after two massive earthquakes. He can't return home to help, so he found a way to show his support in a victory over Washington. Contreras hit a 421-foot homer, leading to a 6-3 Boston victory. Contreras shouted Venezuela after his three-run drive. He expressed frustration over aid difficulties and emphasized the resilience of the Venezuelan people. And locally, the Greater Keene Youth Baseball and Softball Association's 10U All-Star Team has won the 2026 South Area Championship and is headed to the state tournament. The state tournament will be hosted right here in Keene beginning July 3rd at Wheelock Park. Fans are encouraged to pack the stands and cheer on these young athletes, and organizers say they do need volunteers. It's 66 degrees outside our West Keene studios at 737 in the WKBK News Center. I'm Kelsey Johnson.

0: Hydrate. 7:38, Joe Schock is live on the line. If you want your very own weather forecast for wherever you go and whatever you're doing, you can dial us up. But here's what Joe's going to say. It's going to be hot. It's going to be humid. It's going to be downright unpleasant Wednesday through Friday of this week. 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I got that pretty much right, Joe? It's going to be hot. It's going to be humid. It's going to be uncomfortable. Good morning.
1: Hey, good morning, Dan, to you as well. Yes, that is true. Going to be hot. It's going to be humid. But today was still nice. Humidity not too bad, but we are going to be up around 90 degrees by the time we head through mid and late this afternoon, with the humidity, of course, increasing a little bit through tonight and then really pouring it on tomorrow right through Saturday. And again, the temperatures increase as well. So that's where we're at. We have the extreme heat headlines across the entire, pretty much the entire Northeast, much of the center part of the country. So much of the eastern and central part of the United States is under either a heat advisory, an extreme heat watch, or an extreme heat warning.
0: Yeah. And again, it's really through, and we talked a little bit about this yesterday, through at least half of the day Saturday, right? Not that all of a sudden, you know, Mother Nature's going to turn on the air conditioner. But Wednesday through Friday are the ones that people really have to be worried about.
1: Yes, particularly I think Thursday, and again, I believe I mentioned this yesterday, Thursday was still looking to be the hottest day of the week, and that's still the case today, but Friday is just as close. I mean, maybe a degree cooler with a few more clouds, but either way, 94 to 97 Thursday, 93 to 96 Friday, but with the humidity being high, there's real no difference between heat indices of 104 or 108, 106. It's going to be dangerously hot. Whether it's 104 or 108, it's dangerously hot in the afternoon, and we're looking at the peak heat indices, Dan, between noon and about 5 p.m. tomorrow, Thursday, Friday, and Saturday.
0: Yeah, noon and 5. And I'm glad you mentioned the thing about the sun, and I noticed this even on Sunday, where it was very pleasant, but with no clouds in the sky, it does make a difference if you're outside, if you don't have any shade to get under. So even though it'll be really hot and muggy, a little cloud cover could help a little bit, I'm guessing. A little bit.
1: Yeah, unfortunately not in this case, because even if you're in shade or, you know, some clouds move through, which there will be a few clouds in the sky, particularly as we head into Friday, and I think, again, a little bit tomorrow, again, less cloud cover. But overall, if you're in the shade or it happens, you know, a cloud moves through, it's still going to be humid. It's not going to change the humidity level. So either way, it's bad. But if you're in full sun, this is going to be unbelievably hot.
0: Yeah. And again, people will have to work outside, whether you do landscaping. I drive by a big roofing project every day, and I'm thinking, oh, those poor guys. It's just going to be so hot and humid. And of course, employers know to be careful as far as that's concerned. And it's going to be like that, not so much this morning. Again, it wasn't too bad when I went outside. But by this time tomorrow morning, and then certainly Thursday and Friday morning, overnight temperatures are going to be pretty warm, and it's going to be pretty sticky. And that's where it's going to get real uncomfortable for people trying to sleep.
1: Yes, so looking at tonight, not too bad. Temperatures between 64, 67, but the humidity begins to increase as we head through tonight. Thursday morning, it's going to be a little bit more warm and humid, looking at lows between 70 and 73 for Thursday morning. And I'm thinking Friday morning might be the warmest of this entire stretch, where Friday morning, Dan, we may be in the mid to upper 70s overnight with that high humidity. And some guidance, like the urban areas like Manchester, Nashua, and other parts of the region, all the cities, may not get below 80 for a 24-hour low temperature. So that's something, too, we're keeping an eye on, because obviously records are in jeopardy there as well, not just the daily highs, but the warmest 24-hour mins.
0: Yeah, I was looking. The union leader had the stories about some of the records for Manchester. Current forecast calls for a high about 92 Tuesday, 98 Wednesday, 102 Thursday, 100 on Friday. The record for July 2nd is 94. The record for July 3rd is 98. And the record for July 4th is 97. Those were set in 2002. That's for Manchester, Joe. So you think those records have a pretty good chance of falling?
1: Yeah, I think it's going to be very close. I'm not so sure if Manchester could get to 102. I think maybe 100 or 101. I think 101 for most is going to be the maximum with this, at least locally. That will be different, though, again, further south, looking at, you know, around the Boston area, might see a couple 102s, maybe even 103s. But I think if Manchester 101 is going to be the max, and the best day to hit that, I think, is going to be on Thursday, where I think Friday, maybe 99. And I think, Keen, again, locally, we're going to be in the mid and upper 90s, given that we're a little bit further away from the urban areas, and that the air mass is is a little bit slightly cooler by about a degree aloft. So I think that's how this is going to play out overall. But the risk of getting 100 in Keene is pretty much non-existent. But yeah. Manchester towards Concord, over to Nashua, maybe even over towards Rochester, that may be the area in the southern part of the state where the best chance of 100 degrees is as we head through Thursday and again, maybe Friday.
0: What are the temperatures going to be like over at the beach, over at the ocean?
1: So I'm thinking the sea breeze is going to be offshore. So looking at temperatures, probably 95 to 98 degrees along the seacoast as we head towards Thursday and Friday. And tomorrow, probably about 93, 94. So that's where I'm thinking along the coast. But again, then heat in the seas at the beach, still going to be at about 105 as we head through tomorrow, right through Saturday.
0: I had vacation. Lee and I went up to York Beach in Maine. I think it was August of last year. And you might remember me telling you about this. We were out on the beach fairly early, and we quit by like 1 o'clock because there was no wind. The humidity was, I've never felt it that humid. Usually get a little break near the ocean, super humid and the hot, you know, the sun just bearing down. It was like 98. It was just, even at the ocean, you know, it's pretty bad. And even going in the water wasn't that much of a relief. So you can run, but you can't hide as far as that's concerned. Are we going to have any wind any of these days, Wednesday, Thursday, Friday? I mean, it's still hot, humid air blowing around, but it's better than just, you know, when it just sits on top of you and the air's not even moving. Any breezes or wind around the area?
1: Not much. Mainly our winds be out of the west at 5 to 10 miles per hour. So not much of a not gusty breeze at all. But again, with those west winds being light, it really won't help us as well.
0: Yeah.
1: But also the other thing too is some of the guidance has been indicating, which I didn't include in the forecast guide. I think it's low enough of a chance, but some of the guidance is indicating we might see a passing shower or storm as we head through late this evening and tonight, because there's going to be a pretty active day of actually severe weather across northern New York State. And this is a challenging pattern for the models to handle. This is particularly not modeled too well, but it could be some pretty nasty storms again across New York State with damaging winds being the main risk. But I can't rule out maybe a 20% chance that we do get a shower or storm after 9 o'clock tonight locally, but risk is quite low, obviously.
0: Yeah, and even if it does happen, not that much rain. I'm just thinking about, you know, trying to keep up with watering the garden and everything.
1: Yeah, not much.
0: Yeah, that's right. So what else is new? After all this and the heat and humidity, it'll be interesting to see what the drought report starts to look like when it comes out Thursday this week and then the following Thursday. We have a person on the line for you, Joe. Thanks for waiting. You're on with the weatherman. Good morning.
2: Yes, I'm interested in the weather on Saturday in the region.
0: For Saturday. All right, let's look at that. We talked, thanks for the call. We have the road race at 8 o'clock. The walkers start at 7:34 on the 4th. Parade is at 11, and then all the other festivities get going at noontime throughout the day on Saturday. Some improvement, right, Joe, from Wednesday through Friday?
1: So I'm thinking on Saturday, again, it's still going to be quite warm. Most guys are indicating that heat's going to last with us through Saturday. And again, there might be some showers and thunderstorms. But right now, Saturday morning, still going to be on the hot side, looking at temperatures mid-morning in the upper 70s to low 80s. Heat in the seas nearing 90. And then for the highs on Saturday, I think we have a good chance of hitting 90 on Saturday before we have slightly cooler and less humid conditions for Sunday.
0: All right. So compared to Thursday, Friday, Saturday will be feel pretty good. It'll be, you know, 8 to 10 degrees cooler. Yeah, you know, so.
1: Yeah, but it's the heat of these. It's still going to be around 100 on Saturday.
0: I know. So what's Sunday look like? We've been ignoring Sunday, and after all, it is a three-day holiday, and maybe some folks taking Monday, too. What's the relief like? What's going on Sunday around here?
1: So Sunday, definitely, I think we'll have more clouds and sun. It's going to be cooler, a little bit less humid as some showers work through from our north to west. But right now, I'm thinking Sunday will be in the lower to mid-80s, and then Monday in the mid-80s. So we're going to cool down to close to average, but still slightly warmer than average, but nowhere near as hot as we're going to be over the next few days.
0: All right, so Sunday a little bit better. And really meaningful rain or something that will help with the lawn and gardens, you're thinking better chance on Sunday then?
1: I think so, either Sunday or Sunday night, but we're not looking at anything heavy, so I'm not looking at an inch or more, maybe a quarter to a half inch at most, and it's going to be hit and miss as well.
0: All right, but not as hot next week?
1: No, okay. Next week we're about normal, lower to mid-80s for highs and lower humidity overall, but still maybe a little bit muggy, but again, nothing compared to what we have coming over the next few days.
0: Well, that's some good news, and the heat and humidity, but no pop-up showers. You've been, other than maybe a little something tonight, but that's a little unusual with all the heat and the humidity and being in the summertime, that it's just too much high pressure, right? So Less likely that that's going to happen, which is good news for fireworks and cookouts and parades because nobody wants the rain. But that's really not likely to happen. So we should be good.
1: Yeah. Yes. So basically, again, there's so much mid-level high pressure, we can't really get showers and storms to develop. But again, across New York State today, going to be pretty active because we have a little bit of energy that's coming through and high pressure is not so strong that it puts a kibosh on storms. But northern New York State towards Saratoga Springs and that area will be some strong storms. But again, slight chance of a shower or storm after 9 o'clock tonight, maybe 20% chance as that weakens. And then tomorrow onward, I think any showers and storms remain across far northern New England and far northern Maine as they ride the boundary, if you will, from Quebec southeastward.
0: All right. Well, everybody be careful and enjoy today. If you're working outside today, it's a regular summer type day. It's Wednesday, Thursday, Friday, where you have to really be on the lookout. We'll talk more about that midweek with Joe tomorrow. In the meantime, here's his Tuesday morning weather forecast for us all back to back to back.
1: Also, too, Dan, quick question. Will Pat Pagano be joining you tomorrow for his monthly check-in?
0: Oh, that's right. He will, a matter of fact. And again, thanks for reminding me. I reminded listeners earlier. But yeah, tomorrow it's the first Wednesday of the month. So you and I will chat Thursday, and then we're all off on Friday. And then Phil and I will chat on Monday, correct?
1: Yes, that is correct.
0: Look at that. I got it right. thanks for the reminder. Here's Joe's weather back to back to back.
1: We'll have a mix of sun and clouds today. Going to be a little bit warmer than yesterday. Highs 87 to 90. Mostly cloudy tonight. Low 64 to 67. Humidity steadily increases. We're mainly sunny, hot, and humid tomorrow. Highs 90 to 93. Mostly sunny, hot, and humid Thursday, 94 to 97. And partly sunny Friday, hot and humid. Highs 93 to 96. Tomorrow through Friday, heat indices between 100 and 105, maybe a little bit higher, depending on location. So dangerously hot in the early to mid-afternoon.
0: Very good. Joe, have a great day. And you and I will chat Thursday.
1: Thank you so much, Dan. We'll chat Thursday morning.
0: All right, we sure will. And again, Pat Pagano will join us tomorrow at this time, 7:40, to update us on the heat and the humidity. And of course, nothing Pat hates more than this type of weather. I bet you he doesn't even want to go to the lake. We'll find out. That's tomorrow. Leave yourself a reminder. 10 before the top of the hour, and the weather with Joe brought to you by Monadnock Ford, Route 12 in Swansea, and Monadnock Ford of Brattleboro, just across the river as soon as you get to the roundabout. 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I'm Monadnock Ford, and monadnockford.com. Helpful advice with Danny Lipford on the way next. In 20 minutes, the two Sarahs are here with all the details, what you need to know about the big night, July 3rd, and the fireworks at Alumni Field. Other fun on the field as well. They have a home game tonight. The two Sarahs will be joining us, and the Lions Club has a summer play coming up. We're going to tell you about that after the 8:30 news. KBK News Time, 7:51. Good morning.
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1: 7:56 news, top of the hour, and updating everything you need to know about the Swamp Bats game on Friday with the fireworks. 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It also comes along with, and this is an added bonus, it's a pocket constitution. So you have the United States Constitution, literally the size of about like a deck of cards, but not as thick. And it also has the Bill of Rights, Declaration of Independence, and more. So while you're waiting in line somewhere, you're, you know, at the lab, at the hospital, you got some time to kill, you can pull out your pocket constitution and read it and read the declaration. Go to mykeynow.com to enter to win. We'll announce the winners on Monday. Seven people will win. 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
5: From ABC News, I'm Sherry Preston. The Supreme Court is expected to deliver a couple more big decisions today, including a ruling on whether President Trump has the power to block the constitutional guarantee of birthright citizenship. Here's ABC's Karen Waugh.
6: Trump's order would deny automatic citizenship to children born in the U.S. to parents who are undocumented or only in the U.S. temporarily. Even some of the conservative justices seem skeptical of the Trump administration's case during arguments in the spring. Also today, the justices are set to rule on whether states can ban transgender girls from playing on girls' sports teams.
5: A federal judge in Washington, D.C. also hearing arguments today in a lawsuit filed against the Trump administration's ban on transgender service members. After President Trump said the Iranians had called him asking for more ceasefire talks, envoys Steve Witkoff and Jared Kushner flew to Doha, where the Iranians now say there are no face-to-face meetings scheduled, only discussions with mediators. Bad weather in the South Pacific postponing NASA's first-of-its-kind project launch. ABC's Jim Ryan has more on what the mission is.
7: Since 2004, the Neil Gehrels Swift Observatory has been sending back amazing images of stars at the end of their lives, but it's suddenly dropping out of its orbit.
8: If we do nothing, Swift will re-enter the atmosphere
7: and burn up, says NASA's Regina Caputo.
8: And so there's nothing to lose.
7: An aerospace startup called Catalyst has been hired to design and deploy a robot to hook up to the Swift telescope and haul it approximately 100 miles higher, extending its life by a decade. Jim Ryan, ABC News.
5: As the European heat wave dissipates, the United States is now getting the brunt of the sun. Triple-digit temperatures in the Midwest on Monday. Today, that dome moving eastward, Philadelphia, New York, and Boston could all hit 100 degrees or higher this week. The rescue mission has become a recovery mission in Venezuela, where more than 1,700 people are confirmed to have died in the twin earthquakes. You're listening to ABC News.
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5: The San Francisco Catholic Archdiocese has agreed to pay $395 million to settle more than 500 child sex abuse lawsuits. San Francisco High School Administrator Bridget Crotty says she is one of those children abused repeatedly by a then Monsignor.
13: The shame that has been put upon the victims is now in some way, shape, and form being put upon the Archdiocese for not doing what they purported to do and have purported to do for a very long time.
5: Police say an 18-year-old autistic man was kidnapped during a carjacking at a Charlotte, North Carolina gas station. That story from ABC's Hannah Bataa.
14: Police say 18-year-old Griffin Hare had stopped for gas in Charlotte when a woman got into his Mini Cooper and drove away, with Griffin still inside.
15: I'm scared!
14: Griffin's father says he was on the phone with his son and heard panic in his voice and a woman yelling in the background before the call suddenly dropped.
16: One of the scariest things that you can imagine happening, and it is our worst fears come to life.
14: Griffin then jumped from the car into traffic to escape. Officers then moving in, taking the woman, identified as 44-year-old Amanda Gillis, into custody.
5: Millions of older adults could soon qualify for popular GLP-1 weight loss drugs such as Wegovy and Zepbound under a Medicare pilot program. Those who qualify would pay $50 a month, and Medicare would pick up the rest of the cost. I'm Sherry Preston, ABC News.
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18: Good morning. WKBK News time is 8:05. Dangerous heat is expected to move into the region Wednesday afternoon through Friday evening, with heat index values near 110 degrees. City officials are urging residents to stay hydrated and limit time outdoors. They're also asking people to check on older relatives and neighbors and to never leave children or pets in a parked vehicle. For those without air conditioning, several cooling options are available in Keene, including Wheelock Park Pool and Robin Hood Park Pool, along with the Keene Public Library during regular hours. Drivers should expect some traffic delays around the city as several construction projects continue this week. Beginning today, Dunbar Street will be reduced to alternating one-way traffic for sewer work near 65 Dunbar Street. On Wednesday, utility work near 134 Arch Street could require alternating one-way traffic on Arch Street and the entrance to Langdon Place for about 2 days. Meanwhile, visitor parking at the Public Works facility on Marlborough Street has been relocated next to Bartholomew Court as a month-long parking lot reconstruction project continues. U.S. Senator Maggie Hassan and New Hampshire affordable housing advocates are calling on President Trump to sign the 21st Century Road to Housing Act. That legislation passed both houses of Congress last week. It would restrict private equity from buying up single-family home stock while making access to housing easier for families and veterans. President Trump says he will not sign the housing bill unless lawmakers first pass the SAVE Act. The SAVE Act would make changes to voter ID requirements and the process of registering to vote. Senator Hassan and Congressman Chris Pappas met with home builders and housing assistant program administrators in Manchester on Monday. They discussed how the Housing Act could help more New Hampshire families buy homes. Business news and sports are next. WKBK News time is 8:07.
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18: U.S. stocks rose on Monday and recovered some of their losses from a rare losing week. The S&P 500 gained 86 points and will open at 7,440. The Dow Jones Industrial Average climbed 306 points and begins trading this morning at 52,182. And the NASDAQ gained 522 points and opens at 25,820.
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18: Wilson Contreras hit a three-run homer, Caleb Durbin added a home run of his own, and the Boston Red Sox beat the Washington Nationals 6-3 on Monday. Contreras gave Boston a 3-1 lead with his 18th home run of the season, and two batters later, Durbin followed with a solo shot to the left. Ranger Suarez pitched six innings and struck out eight while giving up three runs on five hits. And Boston Red Sox first baseman Wilson Contreras knows people in Venezuela are suffering after two massive earthquakes. He can't return home to help, so he found a way to show his support in a victory over Washington. Contreras hit a 421-foot homer, leading to a 6-3 Boston victory. Contreras shouted Venezuela after his three-run drive. He expressed frustration over aid difficulties and emphasized the resilience of the Venezuelan people. And locally, the Greater Keene Youth Baseball and Softball Association's 10U All-Star Team has won the 2026 South Area Championship and is headed to the state tournament. The state tournament will be hosted right here in Keene, beginning July 3rd at Wheelock Park. Fans are encouraged to pack the stands and cheer on these young athletes, and organizers say they do need volunteers. The WKBK Dependable Forecast is next, brought to you by Cushing & Sons, Wells & Pumps, and AquaAid Systems, solving water supply concerns and water quality issues.
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22: Partly sunny today, highs 87 to 90. Mostly cloudy tonight, lows 64 to 67. Mostly sunny, hot and humid tomorrow, highs 90 to 93. Mostly sunny Thursday, hot and humid, highs 94 to 97. And partly sunny Friday, hot and humid, highs 93 to 96. I'm meteorologist Joe Shaka from the WKBK Weather Center.
18: It's 70 degrees outside our West Keene studios at 810. 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

0: If you could see them, you'd see that they're dancing. But it's kind of choreographed. They're doing the same thing. SNS Express, the two Sarahs are with us. It's Tuesday morning time for your weekly Swamp Bats update. What's happening on the field this week?
1: Well,

0: 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Open mic on the way at 9:10. The sun comes out today, and this week, it's going to bring it up to around 100 degrees. But y'all are not worried. No. It's nice to see you both.
1: Nice to see you, Dan.
0: Hi, you've had hot weather out there before at Alumni Field. Out and jump in the pond.
2: Come out
0: covered in leeches.
1: I'd recommend maybe hydrating and getting a snow cone before
0: instead,
1: jumping in the swamp.
0: Better idea.
2: You might get a lot of baseballs, though, out of the swamp.
0: There's got to be hundreds just sitting there soaking up.
1: Thousands.
0: And the thing, nobody would crowd you. Nobody would want to sit next to you once you came out of the swamp.
1: Fair.
0: Because I imagine that with all this heat.
2: Sounds like a strategy.
0: It's kind of you. But yeah, just saying. Big win last night. And you were telling me, because it was a Grand Slam, but tell me about the Grand Slam contest. This puts a little added pressure on the guy at the plate if the bases are loaded in the seventh inning?
1: Yeah, the seventh inning is Fenton's Grand Slam inning. So Fenton Family Dealerships sponsors. And if we get a Grand Slam in the seventh inning, one of our lucky fans that has bought a lucky ticket.
0: They buy a lucky ticket to be a participant in that particular contest.
1: Yeah. So, as we go through each inning, we draw a lucky ticket. You'll win a $25 gift card to Dunkin' or a chair from Fraser and Son. And then the seventh inning, the one that would be pulled would be the Grand Slam.
0: If somebody got a Grand Slam. Yep. So do you bother to pull it or do you wait till the Grand

0: It's a special night. We have our Pink in the Park, which year after year, it just gets more and more special. We're going to be celebrating on the field those that are currently fighting cancer, have survived, and in remembrance of. So, and caregivers this time around.
1: Oh, nice. That's our
0: first time that we're going to have, you know, a moment for the caregivers. So it's a really special night. This night would just not be possible without our partners. We have HCS, Covenant Living of Keene, the Keene Senior Center, and Fred Haas Remodeling. Those are our partners.
1: Yep. Yeah, nice. Yep. So a lot of pink being worn.
0: Yeah, I got my pink hat right here and some Pink in the Park stickers. And we're going to have...
1: Let me see that. That's very cute. That's very
0: the
1: nice.
0: The stickers or the hat?
1: They're both. Yeah, but the hat's very nice. Yeah.
0: Yeah, so, and our players will be in the pink hats and pink socks and wear your pink to the park and celebrate with us.
1: Yeah, and we all have lost people to cancer and have also been those caregivers, too, which
0: Absolutely.
1: Is important, too. So I think that's excellent that they're going to be recognized as well. Also, Super Seniors, what are you doing with them?
2: Yeah, the NHDI Super Seniors Dance Troupe. They're going to make an appearance, and all those wonderful dancers are 70 or older, and they have a routine they have prepared for our fans.
1: So tonight is that, and tomorrow's Broken Hip Night.
2: These guys are up and at them.
1: So it's 70 plus?
2: Next time she's in, she's going to have you dancing in
1: Well,
2: no
1: I'm
2: time.
1: About this. She's been trying for years.
2: I bet.
1: For years and years, to get
2: very
1: me to dance.
2: Convincing.
1: I know she is. and so Super Seniors start at the age 70?
2: Yes.
1: Oh, jeez. Yeah, so I can't make fun of it anymore. I'm not that close.
0: Will we see you out there?
2: A couple more
1: in
2: years.
1: In a few years.
2: He'll have a mask on. Who's that masked guy? Yeah, he's really good. Guy.
1: No, it'll look like a mask, but oh, Jesus, it's just wrinkles. It's that's all that is. So that's tonight, Pink in the Park, and really nice weather tonight. It's going to be warm, but not oppressive. Wednesday, celebrating Brattleboro, and again, really good home stretch of games, and yes, we're going to get to Friday with the fireworks. What's going on at the ballpark tomorrow?
0: Yeah, it's our very first Brattleboro night, sponsored by Monadnock Ford, who has a location in Swansea and Bratt. Tons of entertainment, but first and foremost, we're going to be celebrating local businesses coming over to the river, and they'll be tabling and have some fun entertainment, and just really celebrating all of things Brattleboro. For entertainment, we have Luxury Box Photo Booth. They're going to have baseball cards.
1: These are the baseball cards, folks.
0: Yes.
1: So this is a big deal.
0: Yes. Absolutely. They're so cool. Very professional baseball cards. Bounce Above the Rest, inflatables. We're going to have Doug the Devil Stick Man, Fairy Hair by Jess, Baseball Bingo, and of course, our favorite, All About Maple.
1: All About Maple. And that's where you can get the maple frosted fried dough.
0: Yeah. Get a little powdered sugar.
1: Wait.
2: I like to do the maple cream and the cinnamon sugar and the powdered sugar.
1: I was going to say.
0: Add the strawberries.
1: Okay. And strawberries? So it's maple syrup.
2: No, it's like a maple cream. So it's like kind of like a buttered consistency.
1: But then you put powdered sugar on top of it?
0: It's like a sauce.
1: And the cinnamon sugar?
0: Yeah.
2: It's a sauce, and then it'll harden like a...
1: Like a glaze.
2: Yes,
1: like a frosting.
0: But don't let it harden. Dip that dough right in it while it's still...
1: And then with strawberries on top of that.
0: Yeah.
2: And sometimes they have bacon, too, if you're like a sweet savory.
1: You may need to want to get a dentist as a sponsor for
0: we
1: that.
0: We do have one.
2: Spoon with dental. Visit them on Court Street.
1: One of the gyms to
0: Ruby
1: work it off.
0: Just went there and got his teeth worked on.
2: Annual
0: his tooth.
1: Oh, did he? His fangs.
0: His fangs worked
1: his
0: on.
1: His fangs. His tooths. So you could, even Ribby. See, that's good, though, with a giant toothbrush.
0: Yeah.
1: Very good. So that's going on tomorrow night at the ballpark, and get there early and celebrate Brattleboro, too. And as we invite the Brattleboro folks to come across the river, and they're playing North Shore tomorrow. Do I have that right?
2: Wednesday. Which is tomorrow.
1: It is.
2: Yes.
0: What day is it?
2: What day are we on?
1: And Thursday, Swamp Bats are on the road taking on...
2: Danbury.
1: Yep, Danbury.
2: Yes, I knew it.
1: And then you did know it. And then on Friday, this is the big night. Everybody's had this circled on their calendar. And they're playing, Sanford, right?
2: Mm-hmm.
1: On Friday. So that's, you know, our nemesis.
2: Yeah.
1: One of many. And so what's going on Friday? This is fireworks day.
2: Yeah, Friday is our biggest day of the year. We're so excited to be the official kickoff of Monadnock 250th. So this whole, you know, 4th of July weekend, there's tons going on. And again, we're the kickoff. So gates will open a little bit early on Friday.

0: just due to demand. So gates open at 4:30. Concessions will open at 5. First pitch again at 6:30 as usual. But one important thing to note there is that our general admission tickets will not get you in on Independence Eve. You have to have a specific ticket, and those are for sale right at the booth.
1: Again, right at the booth, at the normal place,
0: yep.
1: If you want to do that. And same as usual, people can bring in blankets or lawn chairs. You can do that for any game.
0: Any game,
1: so you can set up on the left field or right field
0: just
1: sign.
0: No alcohol, no pets, and especially, I mean, obviously with the heat, please don't bring your pets.
1: Yeah. And otherwise, you don't want a pet with the fireworks and the loud noise. And there's always the loudspeakers and the music and everything else, too. So
0: exactly.
1: Has that ever been? I don't remember seeing many people bring their dogs.
0: Well, not allowed.
1: Yeah. Okay.
0: And on school grounds.
1: That's
0: so
1: true.
0: Hopefully people are leaving pets at home all the time. Just come to the park. And
1: so regular school rules. So no smoking out behind the.
0: Absolutely not. None
1: of that either.
0: None of that.
2: None of the funny business.
1: None of that funny business. But there's plenty of food and drink and water, and there'll be lots and lots of hydration.
0: Our full concession stand up. We will have Tito's taco truck as well. We'll have the All Things Maple Fried Dough truck. So tons of options for you for drinks and snacks.
1: And because it's going to be really hot, we know it's going to be very hot, very humid in the parking thing. What about people that have trouble walking a little bit, the golf? And some people may not go to the Swamp Bats games too often, or they have the elderly people coming for their cookouts and they want to bring grandma out to the game and the fireworks. What do people need to know? Where do they go so that they can get a lift into the park or some of the special parking too for people who have great difficulty walking? How's that all work?
0: We'll have a special handicap lot as usual right at the main field. We'll have some extra handicap parking as well right at that 77 Arch Street main parking lot. And we do have golf carts driving around all night, especially in that beginning time to get you down, to get you back to your car. And they'll bring you right to your trunk, Find your car.
1: Grandma's not riding in the trunk.
0: To your car.
1: And after the fireworks, those lifts are still available too? After the fireworks too, to keep that in mind too. It might be a little busy at first, but people can keep that in mind. No parking on the street. No parking where it says don't park. Right. Don't block people's driveways. Mm-hmm. Don't block people in or park on grass or anything around the high school.
2: Be a kind neighbor. Be kind.
1: Over near Scripture Field, because there's things, try to make as best use to of the space. And if people don't have trouble walking and they're okay, park farther away and allow those spots for other folks who are really going to need them, especially with the heat and humidity. So,
0: and we'll have people park down at Wheelock sometimes and just enjoy the walk up. It's a half mile. It's not too bad. If you plan for it, get a, wagon for the kids and
1: wagons are
0: extra
1: good.
0: Water.
1: And so that's Friday. Gates will open up a little bit early, and the fireworks just a few minutes after the end of the ball game.
0: It's 9:30, 10-ish. Depends on how the game goes, right? But I always say between 9:15 and 9:45.
1: Okay.
0: So game ends, 2 minutes later, the fireworks are going off.
1: Good estimate. And by the way, the Swamp Bats are on the road on a Saturday. And next week, they're at home Wednesday and Thursday and Saturday of next week. And you'll be next week to tell us more about that. And the coach is going to be with us, Sean, and Kevin, the president, will be with us on Thursday. So we'll talk about what's happening on the field and the record so far and their plan as they head into the weekend. And these three home games this week. Joining us on the program, SNS Express. I got it right this time, right?
0: Yay.
1: Sarah Culp and Sarah Pelkey joining us on the program, and a lot happening out at the ball field too.
2: Thanks, Dan.
1: Always good to see you guys.
0: Nice to see you.
1: It's 22 past the hour. Here's more about that heat and humidity. Today, not such a bad day. Oh, let me ask you too. How did the thing go with the Red Sox thing on Friday and the camps and everything went good?
2: Went amazing. We maxed out and the Red Sox Foundation was so pleased and we were pleased and the pictures, the kids just had so much fun.
1: Yeah, it's great. And a big part of the community, and a lot of it has to do with the kids and inspiring them as well. Cheshire County bringing you the weather forecast with Joe Shaka. 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
4: Partly sunny today, highs 87 to 90. Mostly cloudy tonight, lows 64 to 67. Mostly sunny, hot and humid tomorrow, highs 90 to 93. Mostly sunny Thursday, hot and humid, highs 94 to 97. And partly sunny Friday, hot and humid, highs 93 to 96. I'm meteorologist Joe Shaka from the WKBK Weather Center.
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4: Good morning. A federal judge has dismissed a U.S. Justice Department lawsuit that sought New Hampshire's unredacted statewide voter registration list. According to the union leader, U.S. District Judge Joseph LaPlante ruled the federal government failed to show New Hampshire violated federal voting laws by refusing to release confidential voter information. Secretary of State David Scanlon called the decision a victory for voter privacy, saying it upholds state law protecting residents' personal information. The acting U.S. Labor Secretary visited New Hampshire Monday to highlight efforts focused on skilled trades training and workforce development. According to WMUR-TV, Keith Sonderling met with students and staff at Manchester Community College as the Trump administration promotes expanded education opportunities in the trades. He also announced a new workforce Pell program that will allow federal financial aid to be used for certain certificate programs. Officials say apprenticeship participation in New Hampshire has risen sharply over the past decade. A look at the Monadnock region's most accurate and dependable weather forecast is on the way.
5: ABC News, I'm Sherry Preston. Around 160 million Americans are under some sort of heat advisory, with alerts up from Kansas to Maine as hot weather steams in. In the West, there is still a very real fire danger from dozens of wildfires burning across 9 states. We're also learning more about the 3 firefighters killed when they were trapped along the Utah-Colorado border.
6: With new blazes exploding by the day, prompting evacuations, new details about the 3 firefighters killed in the line of duty. The U.S. Forest Service says 38-year-old Emily Barker, 27-year-old Nick Hutcherson, and 27-year-old Sydney Watson forced to use their emergency fire shelters when they became trapped in flames.
5: ABC's Melissa Adon. The Supreme Court wraps up its term this morning with decisions on trans girls in sports and President Trump's order limiting birthright citizenship. The death toll in the Venezuela earthquakes, now more than 1,700 people as the search continues through ruined buildings. This is ABC News.
3: 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Here's Kelsey Johnson.
4: Americans plan to hit the road and fire up the grill this 4th of July weekend, despite rising costs.
7: High gas prices do not look like they'll be keeping Americans home this 4th of July. AAA estimates 72 million Americans will travel more than 50 miles this weekend. That's about 1 million more people than traveling last year, despite higher gas prices and plane tickets. AAA says 61.4 million people will make the trip by car. That's up slightly from last year, despite the fact that gas is up on average 80 cents per gallon from 4th of July week a year ago. And that holiday cookout will cost a little bit more, too. WMUR reports dinner for 10, including burgers, chicken, chips, fruit, drinks, and dessert, will top $73 on average this year. That's up about 4% over last year. American Farm Bureau Federation data shows meat prices are up 3-5% over last year, but other items on the 4th of July menu have seen bigger jumps. Strawberries are up more than 12%, and pork and beans have climbed 13% since last year's cookout. In the WKBK News Center, I'm Chad Nye.
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2: I'm Nicole Murray with Your Money Now. The Supreme Court has ruled that President Trump did have the authority to fire Federal Trade Commission Commissioner Rebecca Slaughter. The 6-3 ruling gives Trump and future presidents the power to remove members of supposedly independent federal agencies that carry out functions under the executive branch of government. The National Highway Traffic Safety Administration reports that Ford is recalling more than 741,000 vehicles in the U.S. because a transmission defect may damage the park system, which in turn could result in a vehicle rollaway. Sensitive lists of components and suppliers and photos of Apple's upcoming iPhone 18 Pro models are part of files posted on the dark web by the ransomware group that stole data from the U.S. firm's Indian supplier, Tata Electronics. The exposure threatens the carefully negotiated business of building the iPhone, which Apple assembles from a thicket of suppliers worldwide. Futures are slightly higher as the NASDAQ approaches its best quarter since 2020. Yesterday, the Dow gained 306. That's Your Money Now.
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10: Wilson Contreras hit a 3-run homer. Caleb Durbin added a home run of his own, and the Boston Red Sox beat the Washington Nationals 6-3 on Monday. Contreras gave Boston a 3-1 lead with his 18th home run of the season, and two batters later, Durbin followed with a solo shot to the left. Ranger Suarez pitched 6 innings and struck out 8 while giving up 3 runs on 5 hits. And Boston Red Sox first baseman Wilson Contreras knows people in Venezuela are suffering after 2 massive earthquakes. He can't return home to help, so he found a way to show his support in a victory over Washington. Contreras hit a 421-foot homer, leading to a 6-3 Boston victory. Contreras shouted Venezuela after his 3-run drive. He expressed frustration over aid difficulties and emphasized the resilience of the Venezuelan people. And locally, the Greater Keene Youth Baseball and Softball Association's 10U All-Star Team has won the 2026 South Area Championship and is headed to the state tournament. The state tournament will be hosted right here in Keene beginning July 3rd at Wheelock Park. Fans are encouraged to pack the stands and cheer on these young athletes, and organizers say they do need volunteers.
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11: Partly sunny today, highs 87 to 90. Mostly cloudy tonight, lows 64 to 67. Mostly sunny, hot and humid tomorrow, highs 90 to 93. Mostly sunny Thursday, hot and humid, highs 94 to 97. And partly sunny Friday, hot and humid, highs 93 to 96. I'm meteorologist Joe Shaka from the WKBK Weather Center.
10: It's 70 degrees outside our West Keene studios at 837. 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

0: Thank you, Kelsey. Sunny and warm. And getting warmer and getting warmer and getting warmer. Reminders for everybody, leave the pets at home. Check on your neighbors. Have plenty of water ready to go. My wife did this yesterday before she went to work. She lowered all the shades in the house. And we also closed most of the windows. And that really does, especially if you have pretty decent windows, keeping a lot of the heat out. So when she came home, she's like, boy, it's pretty nice in here. I'm like, we've got to do that more often. Saved on the air conditioning a little bit. More tips coming up. Your open mic show in 30 minutes. Your history lesson with Alan Rumrill. He's going to be here in about 15, 20 minutes to tell you today's history lesson. Right now, we're going to tell you about an awesome thing that's going on here in the Monadnock region. If you enjoy theater, if you enjoy musicals, you can see one of the classics performed by local folks. The Keene Lions Club. Now does a summer show. They've been doing that for a while. And coming up July 9th, 10th, and 11th down at Monadnock, which is a very nice theater with lots of parking, 7:30 shows, they're going to perform Andrew Lloyd Webber's Jesus Christ Superstar. That's going to need some talent here to join us on the program to tell us more. Sonia Kibbe is here and Greg Kleiner are here. It's always nice to see you both and pretty excited about this show. Right? Is this the first time? It's been a while since this show's done by anybody, I think.
1: In this King. Region, as far as I'm aware, it's touring right now nationally, and it's just sold out theaters left and right. So this has been a dream show to do, and we're happy to do it.
0: Yeah, it's a big one to tackle, too, with a lot of the music. So how long has everybody been rehearsing?
1: We started rehearsal about May, before Memorial Day.
0: Yeah. Okay. And tell me about the cast, and for people who are familiar with the musical and some big songs, big performances, tell us about the folks that we'll have a chance to see on stage.
1: So all of the cast are local residents of the region. Some you have seen in previous shows, whether it be our February show at the Colonial or previous summer shows. Devin Wicker, who was Augustus Gloop in Charlie and the Chocolate Factory, is our Jesus of Nazareth. Local
0: Keene. Let's just pause on that sentence. Because that might be, Greg, the first time that sentence has ever been spoken by any human being on the planet Earth. And since we've been around for so long, that's not an easy thing to say. But Augustus Gloop now performing as Jesus Christ. Pretty sure that's never happened before. But very talented. All right, so who else is in the cast?
1: We have local Keene State student Ethan Nowak, who is playing
2: Judas. Yes.
1: Sean Roveron, based out of Bellows Fall, is playing our pilot. We have Leah Kablik. I always butcher it. I'm sorry, Leah, is our Mary Magdalene. Just a wonderful.
0: She sings probably the most popular song in the show, right?
2: Yes.
0: Yeah. Mm-hmm. Yeah. I don't know how to love him.
2: That's correct. Yep.
0: Right. Yeah. So that'll be amazing.
1: Very beautiful. I've heard little snippets of it, and it's just like, I don't get emotional, but I get emotional.
2: Yes.
0: How many people in all are in the cast? Because we know the Lions Club show is also known for having, a lot of people coming and going and throughout the cast. And depending on which way it can be done, there are various scenes where there would be a lot of people potentially on stage. But how many people over all in all, do you think?
1: Summer show, we keep it kind of smaller and intimate. We have about 24 cast, and then about another 15 to 20 crew and orchestra and production teams.
0: Right.
1: The summer show, we typically keep it smaller.
0: Who's the director? Who's the music director? Who's handling choreography? Who's in charge of all of that?
1: Choreography is Kristen Leach, who we all know and love. Director/musical director is Deanna Zilski, who does our February shows as well. Vocal coached by Joanne Mead.
0: See, I could have guessed all three.
2: Yeah, you didn't even have to ask the question.
0: It's one of those predictive market things. I could have just cleaned up because I knew that all three of those would be the ones that would be stepping forward to handle those duties. Now, what do you do as far as like the scenery and everything? Because Lions Club shows sometimes, have some elaborate scenery and everything. This is, again, the summer show. But what do you do as far as that's concerned on stage?
2: How much can you say?
1: I mean,
2: yesterday was our first time at Monadnock. Yeah. So the stage has just been put together, and the stage that we'll be performing on is going to be phenomenal.
0: Yeah.
2: Yes.
0: Nice.
2: Yes.
0: Now, what about the music accompaniment?
1: We haven't had our Sitz probe. That's tonight, and I'll explain what that is in a moment. But we did a rehearsal with the band a little bit right in as soon as we started rehearsals, and just hearing the band.
0: Well, tell me about the band. What's the size of the band?
1: It's a 10-piece orchestra led by Steve Keady, who is also conducting while playing bass.
2: Multi-talented.
1: Multi-talented.
0: So he put his baton on the end of the bass and just kind of wiggle around doing that? Because here's the thing. Bass players don't usually move a heck of a lot. You ever notice that?
1: Yep.
0: So he's going to have to as far as the time. Yeah. That's a good size orchestra for this. And you would want that too, because the music, as I mentioned, Andrew Lloyd Webber and Tim Rice with the lyrics and everything. So
2: let's remember going up, piggybacking off of what Greg had to say. This is Probiz tonight, but we did have, like he said, a gathering where the singers and the orchestra played the music so that we could kind of get a feel of it. And it was like goosebumps once the music started. Yeah. It's phenomenal. Yeah.
0: And so, and for people who don't know, so they don't rehearse. Most of the rehearsals are done just listening to recordings, right? Yeah. Or a piano accompaniment, that sort of thing.
1: Either piano or tracks.
0: Right, right. So now they get to, and it, that can be for somebody, and I think a lot of people have experience that are going to be on the stage. But it's a little overwhelming, a little different sound, right, and playing along with live music and that sort of thing. So,
2: well, when you think of the music, too, right, it's like rock and roll music.
0: It's a rock opera.
2: It's a rock opera.
0: Is it allowed to say that?
2: Yes.
0: Hey, Mom, what's a rock opera?
1: It's a fast-paced rock opera that from the moment it starts, you are taken on probably one of the fastest journeys that you could possibly think of. But when you hear, you know, the orchestra playing for the first time as we're running the show, that's when that aha moment comes to cast, crew, and anyone alike. It's like, oh, no, this is real. This is happening.
0: Yeah. And it's ready to go. It's 3 nights. Down at Monadnock. How long is the show for people, babysitters, and how long are they going
1: to
0: be at the show?
1: I would say 85 minutes to 90 minutes. An hour and a half.
0: All right. Very good. And appropriate for what ages would you say?
1: Part of it is
0: not necessarily there's anything bad in it. It's just understanding it and, you know, not seeing a big purple dinosaur or something come running.
1: Absolutely. You know,
0: I assume there's not a big purple dinosaur. But
2: yeah, it would be harder for little kids. It's obviously not based on little kids. Maybe mid-teenagers.
1: I would say mid-teenagers and up, but, you know,
2: But you never know. You know your children.
0: You know your children. And what they might be interested in. There might be parents who play it all the time in the car, you know, and the kid's like, oh, yeah, I want to go check that out and go and enjoy it. It's the Lions Club. Quickly about the Lions Club putting on these shows. Obviously, it's a great contribution to the community. People enjoy being in them. They enjoy going to see it. But it also helps out all the great things that the Keene Lions Club does.
1: It does. This has turned into one of our biggest fundraisers on top of the February show. And it's just, you know, when you're buying a ticket to see these performers put on a beautiful performance, you're reinvesting back in the community, because every dollar raised goes right back into the community, whether it's through, you know, eyeglass assistance, hearing aid assistance, helping out the local other nonprofits in this area. It's knowing that it goes back into the community gives special meaning also to like the cast as well, because they want to give.
0: Right. Right.
2: And that's why we're here. Right. Yeah. That's why we do it. We volunteer.
0: And you get support too, some big sponsors too, right? You get people to help underwrite this and you have partners to help produce the play, because there's a lot of that upfront cost. Mm-hmm. And by the way, it costs to have the rights to the music and do all that stuff too, right? Yes. That costs a lot. So that's important to have that sort of partnership and those sponsorships.
1: Absolutely. You know, without contribution from like Savings Bank of Walpole, Monadnock Ford, Ye Goody Shop, and other ones, you know, putting on these productions would be tough.
0: I'm going to mention other ones, because if I don't, then somebody, hey, you didn't. So Fenton Family Dealerships, yep. 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
1: Jory. Yep.
0: And Luann Beauregard. So I wanted to mention all of them too, that they're going to help support this. How do people get tickets? What's the best way to do that?
1: Tickets, you can go right online to KeeneLions.com/annual-show, or you can go right to the Keene Lions website, and there's a click here, buy now spot that'll take you right to the site. You can just go right online.
0: And secure way to do that. And the show, by the way, 7:30 each night. Yes. The auditorium, I believe, is air-conditioned.
1: It is air-conditioned. It is. So it's very nice.
0: Hopefully the heat wave isn't all the way through next weekend, too. But get the show. Get your tickets online. And again, proceeds benefit the Keene Lions Foundation charities. It is live on stage. Jesus Christ Superstar. Music by Andrew Lloyd Webber. Lyrics by Tim Rice. And you can go see some very talented people who have been working very, very hard to entertain folks this coming summer. Do you know what the February show is yet?
1: Not yet. Okay. We're working on it.
0: I know if there's some special announcement.
2: No.
0: Is there an outside chance people could adopt a duck while they're at the play?
2: Oh,
1: yeah,
2: there is that outside chance.
1: There is that outside chance.
2: Absolutely.
1: We will be selling ducks in the auditorium, in the foyer before you go into the show. Get those last minute opportunities.
0: See, right. Predictive markets. I could be making
2: that
0: killing.
2: That was great. That
0: right
2: was
0: now.
2: Great.
0: Well, they were here last week talking about it. Too. So I wanted, because somebody, at the next meeting, they'd go, how come you didn't mention the duck race? So
2: thanks for saving us.
0: Danny mentioned it for you. Sonia Kibbe joining us on the program. Greg Kleiner here as well from the Keene Lions Club. Check out the play. And again, the website, it's real easy. It's just KeeneLions.com. And while you're there, you can also adopt your ducks online.
2: Sure
0: can. Very good. Good to see you both. Stay cool.
1: You
2: as well.
0: It's 8:48. Let's check. 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
4: Partly sunny today, highs 87 to 90. Mostly cloudy tonight, lows 64 to 67. Mostly sunny, hot and humid tomorrow, highs 90 to 93. Mostly sunny Thursday, hot and humid, highs 94 to 97. And partly sunny Friday, hot and humid, highs 93 to 96. I'm meteorologist Joe Shaka from the WKBK Weather Center.
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0: 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Hi, this is WKBK's Dan Mitchell. 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Hooper ranked well ahead of courses like Augusta, Cypress Point, and St. Andrews. 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They also wrote, Hooper is ranked number one as the best value in New Hampshire. If that's not enough, top100golfcourses.com says Hooper is a top five course in New Hampshire. Lynx Magazine wrote, Hooper's sixth hole would be an all-star in any championship layout. 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You're gonna love Hooper.

0: played Hooper last week. It was gorgeous. It was beautiful. Great shape. Always something doing. Did I mention my birdie on nine? But, did I miss the 2-3 foot putts? Did I mention that? Seven before nine, a free-for-all Tuesday edition of your Open Mic Show in just about 15 minutes. Don Luce here is my special guest tomorrow on Open Mic at 9:10. We're going to talk all about what you need to know, phase one of the Main Street Project when they begin replacing the underground infrastructure, then eventually putting everything back. And that starts Monday. So Don's going to be here tomorrow to give us a preview. Also, please remember tomorrow on the show at 7:40, our live weather forecast, Pat Pagano will join us for his monthly visit, our little reunion. It's going to be a lot of fun. There'll be a lot of griping about hot, humid weather. Pat will join us after the 7:30 news. You're next on the radio. What's going on? Good morning.
1: Hi, good morning. I was wondering if you knew anything about the TED cam. It doesn't seem to be there anymore, and I enjoyed, you know, getting on there every so often and seeing what was happening downtown.
0: Who were you stalking? you remember all those fears. Oh, people are, it's going to be all nefarious.
1: There was a procession recently, and of course the parade coming up. It might be nice for some folks to be able to just see that passing by.
0: I agree. I will check on it. I heard in a meeting last week that there was an issue, and it has to do with internet and all of that stuff, technically type stuff. But I will find out about that for you, because I think that the parade will be pretty neat, actually, to see that go by. And especially, you know, if it's a little too hot for some folks. So I will find out about that. How are you celebrating the 4th?
1: Well, we're actually doing it on the 3rd. Our kids will be here. We'll do a cookout.
0: Wow. And fireworks. Are you close enough to see the fireworks, or do you have to go to them?
1: I can certainly hear them. And somebody in our neighborhood usually puts on quite a show
0: Nice.
1: That we can see.
0: That's always fun. That's always fun. So how many people do you have at the house?
1: Oh, there's just 4 of us.
0: Oh, okay. A little nice, intimate gathering. I will try to find out. I will shoot him an email right now to find out what's going on.
1: Okay, thank you.
0: My pleasure, all the time. And enjoy the 4th and enjoy the holiday. Fireworks in Keene, of course, July 3rd that night. We just had the two Sarahs here telling us all about that. Speaking of the Swamp Bats in baseball, and I heard Kelsey mention this, and somebody sent it to me on social media yesterday, that the Keene 10U, that's under 10-year-old all-star baseball team, has won the South Area Championships. And now they're hosting the states. And this is going on this weekend. The state tournament starts in Keene on Friday, July 3rd. They play right out at Wheelock Park, pack the stands, and help cheer on the amazing boys as they continue their all-star journey. They want to show everyone what Keene baseball is all about. Of course, Keene has a long tradition of youth baseball and Cal Ripken. And, of course, then all the way through Babe Ruth and the Legion team, of course, all the success the high school has had, not to mention just down the road, Monadnock and all the success that they've had with their high school team, baseball team. So that's happening starting on Friday. And it's going to be right out at Wheelock, playing out at the ballpark. So we wish them well. World Cup soccer, Paraguay. I was watching the game. They just went into overtime, playing the extra 30 minutes. And my wife really wanted to watch the news, so I changed the TV and forgot to put it back. And I missed Paraguay beating Germany in a shootout. Shocking result early in the World Cup round of 32. The Germans missed 3 penalty kicks. Very unlike the Germans to lose the shootout 4-3 after a 1-1 draw. And by the way, this match, very exciting. It was down in Foxborough, or what they're calling Boston Stadium right now. When I was growing up, and obviously very interested in soccer, and this was at a time when not a lot of Americans, let alone young people, were into soccer. If you had a poster on your wall, it was either of Pele or Franz Beckenbauer, who helped Germany win, I think, at least 1 World Cup. He was maybe on 2. For Germany to lose and be knocked out this early is very unusual. Another shootout followed. The Moroccan team beat Netherlands 3-2 on penalty kicks. That was down in Mexico. And then the first game, Gabriel Martinelli scored late in the second half stoppage time to give Brazil a 2-1 win over Japan in Houston. Japan has such a good team. And I watched most of this game, too. But Brazil, it is Brazil. I want to say they've made it to the, is it the quarterfinals, the last eight straight World Cups. On the docket for today and what the schedule is looking at or like, Ivory Coast taking on Norway at 1, Mexico taking on Ecuador at 9 p.m., Belgium versus Senegal tomorrow at 4, and the USA taking on Bosnia and Herzegovina tomorrow night at 8. Now, if you see the listings on Fox, it'll say coverage begins at 6. It's a two-hour pregame show. Their pregame show, by the way, on Fox has been excellent. Very entertaining, very knowledgeable, and they have great chemistry. But we're playing tomorrow at 8. England and Congo is tomorrow at noon. Today, the 5 o'clock game, really good game, France and Sweden. That'll be at 5 o'clock today. And the Americans play at 8. So everybody's going to be real tired on Thursday. It's going to be real hot and humid. You won't be able to sleep anyway. So you could stay up and watch a little soccer. On the way for you next, we have news, your ABC News, Kelsey with your local news, and what's going on around here. We'll take your phone calls on anything and everything. A new AP poll out relative to how people are feeling about the 4th of July and the 250th anniversary of this great nation. And the Supreme Court rapid-fire decisions yesterday and more coming today, including one on birthright citizenship. We'll talk about that. And everything else coming up next. 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It's 9 o'clock.
2: From ABC News, I'm Sherry Preston. A life-threatening heat dome planted over the Midwest is moving east, putting at least 160 million Americans under some sort of weather advisory or warning today.
3: In the Midwest, the feel-like temperature topping 100 degrees from Kansas City to Chicago. That extreme heat spreading east with more than 150 million Americans under heat alerts. Philadelphia, New York, and Boston expecting heat index readings of 100 degrees or more for several days.
2: ABC's Lana Moyes, ABC's Melissa Adan has more on the drought and wind-driven wildfires in the West.
4: Nearly 40 large wildfires are currently burning across 9 states. In Utah, the city of Beaver canceling its July 4th celebrations amid the blazes. The state's Cottonwood Fire, the largest in the country, already growing to more than 146 square miles, roughly the size of the city of Philadelphia. Shane Gadbaugh's ski resort largely devastated by the fire.
5: It's bad. It's like a war zone.
4: With new blazes exploding by the day.
2: 3 firefighters killed in Utah fires over the weekend. After President Trump said the Iranians had called him asking for more ceasefire talks in Doha, envoys Steve Witkoff and Jared Kushner flew there, where the Iranians now say there are no face-to-face meetings, only discussions with mediators. Here's ABC security contributor Mick Mulroy.
6: That's a two-hour flight between Tehran and Doha, so there's no excuse for the Iranians not to show up. That's just one of another reasons why they aren't taking this MOU seriously. They still control the Strait of Hormuz. They're still firing at commercial vessels, and they won't even show up to negotiations to get into a framework for a nuclear discussion. A
2: couple of big rulings expected from the Supreme Court today, including one on birthright citizenship. There's a search underway for a suspect in an explosion at an apartment in Monaco that injured 3, including a Ukrainian tycoon. This is ABC News.
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2: The death toll in Venezuela from last week's quakes, more than 1,700 people, but thousands are still missing. ABC's James Longman is there.
11: The devastation is near absolute. Either every building completely demolished or very badly damaged. Rescue crews are still picking through the rubble. There is hope here that maybe, possibly, survivors might be found. A real danger, though, of unstable buildings coming down on these ongoing rescue operations. But increasingly now, with more bodies being pulled out, this is a recovery operation.
2: Two federal agencies are investigating aviation incidents that occurred within hours of each other and within the same airspace.
12: The first involved a JetBlue aircraft that hit a drone as it approached New York's JFK.
13: You said you collided?
14: Yep, it hit us right above the cockpit.
12: The plane landed safely, but the FBI wants to know who was operating that drone. A few hours later, a helicopter pilot radioed JFK controllers about a near miss.
15: It was just one of the remote-controlled airplanes, a big one at 500 feet.
12: The FAA is looking into that incident. All the audio from ATC.com. Jim Ryan, ABC News.
2: A new program could let older adults on Medicare qualify to pay $50 per month out of pocket for GLP-1 weight loss drugs. Beauty retailer Sephora is the latest to offer quiet hours, the idea of limiting sensory triggers in stores by doing things like turning down music and adjusting in-store screens could help those with neurodivergencies. I'm Sherry Preston, ABC News.
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17: 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Dangerous heat is expected to move into the region Wednesday afternoon through Friday evening, with heat index values near 110 degrees. City officials are urging residents to stay hydrated and limit time outdoors. They're also asking people to check on older relatives and neighbors and to never leave children or pets in a parked vehicle. For those without air conditioning, several cooling options are available in Keene, including Wheelock Park Pool and Robin Hood Park Pool, along with the Keene Public Library during regular hours. Drivers should expect some traffic delays around the city as several construction projects continue this week. Beginning today, Dunbar Street will be reduced to alternating one-way traffic for sewer work near 65 Dunbar Street. On Wednesday, utility work near 134 Arch Street could require alternating one-way traffic on Arch Street and the entrance to Langdon Place for about 2 days. Meanwhile, visitor parking at the Public Works facility on Marlboro Street has been relocated next to Bartholomew Court as a month-long parking lot reconstruction project continues. U.S. Senator Maggie Hassan and New Hampshire affordable housing advocates are calling on President Trump to sign the 21st Century Road to Housing Act. That legislation passed both houses of Congress last week. It would restrict private equity from buying up single-family home stock while making access to housing easier for families and veterans. President Trump says he will not sign the housing bill unless lawmakers first pass the SAVE Act. The SAVE Act would make changes to voter ID requirements and the process of registering to vote. Senator Hassan and Congressman Chris Pappas met with home builders and housing assistant program administrators in Manchester on Monday. They discussed how the Housing Act could help more New Hampshire families buy homes. Business news and sports are next. WKBK News Time is 9:07.
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17: U.S. stocks rose on Monday and recovered some of their losses from a rare losing week. The S&P 500 gained 86 points and will open at 7,440. The Dow Jones Industrial Average climbed 306 points and begins trading this morning at 52,182. And the NASDAQ gained 522 points and opens at 25,820.
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17: Wilson Contreras hit a three-run homer. Caleb Durbin added a home run of his own, and the Boston Red Sox beat the Washington Nationals 6-3 on Monday. Contreras gave Boston a 3-1 lead with his 18th home run of the season, and two batters later, Durbin followed with a solo shot to the left. Ranger Suarez pitched six innings and struck out eight, while giving up three runs on five hits. And Boston Red Sox first baseman Wilson Contreras knows people in Venezuela are suffering after two massive earthquakes. He can't return home to help, so he found a way to show his support in a victory over Washington. Contreras hit a 421-foot homer, leading to a 6-3 Boston victory. He shouted Venezuela after his three-run drive. He expressed frustration over aid difficulties and emphasized the resilience of the Venezuelan people. And locally, the Greater Keene Youth Baseball Association's 10U All-Star Team has won the 2026 South Area Championship and is headed to the state tournament. The state tournament will be hosted right here in Keene beginning July 3rd at Wheelock Park. Fans are encouraged to pack the stands and cheer on these young athletes, and organizers say they do need volunteers.
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1: Partly sunny today, highs 87 to 90. Mostly cloudy tonight, lows 64 to 67. Mostly sunny, hot and humid tomorrow, highs 90 to 93. Mostly sunny Thursday, hot and humid, highs 94 to 97. And partly sunny Friday, hot and humid, highs 93 to 96. I'm meteorologist Joe Shocker from the WKBK Weather Center.
17: It's 72 degrees outside our West Keene studios at 910. 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
10: For decades, the Monadnock region's source for local talk radio. 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

0: I'm here. I was just texting the mayor. All right, I was emailing him, but whatever. Good morning, neighbors. How are you? Welcome to your open mic show on a sunny and somewhat warm Tuesday morning. It's the last day of June. I'm telling you. We're all going to be griping about the weather in the next 3 or 4 days. And then before you know it, the leaves will be turning color and we'll have frost at night. So it is what it is, and we'll get to it, right? My name is Dan Mitchell. I'm your host of the program today. I sit here with phone lines open at 603-357-1290. Those phone lines can be used by you, the phone number used by you to comment on whatever you see fit, your observations, your ideas, and your opinions, your 2 cents worth, your pet peeves, things that you want to know more about, things that you want other people to know more about. You can share that wit and wisdom with us as well. Kind of too hot to be outside, so stay inside, crank up the AC, and give us a buzz. Let us know what's on your mind. There's a lot going on and a lot to talk about. I will remind you often today and tomorrow that our guest on Open Mic at this very time tomorrow will be Don Lucier, super frequent guest. First, when he was a city engineer in Keene, and now he's the head of the Department of Public Works. And I think as an individual, knows as much about the downtown construction project, the Main Street project, as anybody. So what's phase one going to look like? He's going to tell us tomorrow in 50 minutes between 9, 10, and 10 o'clock. And yes, you can call in with a question or email. That'll be on the show tomorrow. The mayor, by the way, I was confirming with the mayor. The mayor is going to be with us on Monday because it's the first Monday of the month. So that'll be a good follow-up. Construction begins on Main Street on Monday. Dun-dun-dun. All right, let's go to the phones. KBK, you're on open mic. What's on your mind? Good morning.
1: Yeah, hey, good morning, Dan. Hey, we're all excited about the 4th of July parade. It is going to be spectacular. The number of groups participating is awesome. Wait till you all see it. But I want to do a particular holler out. We have a contingent in the parade. I think we're the second in line of the kids' bikes and strollers. So all the kids. So Dan, I'm sure you did it. You got your old baseball cards and put them with clothespins on your spokes and all.
0: Absolutely.
1: Well, I don't know.

0: at 11 o'clock. And it'll be cool. So all 12 and under kids in strollers too. No e-bikes, please. Skateboards, I don't know. How do you decorate a skateboard? I don't know about that.
1: So tell people where Bruder Street is.
0: Bruder Street is just behind Wyman Tavern.
1: That's right.
0: Going into Team State.
1: That's right. It's right there. There's two houses, the Bruder House and Wyman Tavern, next to each other. So there's that's a great place to do the bike decorating, by the way. You were on with Randy on Saturday, right?
0: Yes, indeed.
1: Yeah. And you did a great job in helping to promote the parade. So did you volunteer? How'd you get put in charge of helping kids decorate bikes?
0: I'm a bike guy, and hey, everybody should ride. And we remember how we did this in the past, where we decorated our bikes on the 4th of July. And what a blast it is. You never forget that. What a memory it creates for kids that participate. And to get to march in the parade when everybody else is doing, that's fantastic, too. So, and the best part, parents, listen up here. We're early in the parade, so we go right off first. We're not going to get stuck in lines, and we get done quick.
1: Yeah. So, and that's a good point, though, too, because of all the kids and bikes. And I remember what it was like, all the parades in Marlboro when our kids would decorate all their bikes and everything. And a lot of the parents would walk alongside some of the kids and end up walking the whole parade with the kids instead of just being in a spot and letting their kids walk past them. I guess some of that might have to do with the age of the children. But you may have just as many parents walking and taking pictures too, and that sort of thing too. Now, where do parents pick up their kids? Where's a good place to do that after the parade, Ed?
0: So the parade will end up at Railroad Square, and we'll be taking a right there into the square, and then we disseminate from there, as do all of the marchers that go up that way.
1: Right.
0: The floats will proceed further north, and they'll disseminate out there, but that's somebody else's problem. I'm corralling all the kids to get them go there. And what a great thing it'll be. Please go on the website and sign up so we can keep you advised of anything that's going on, and we get everybody organized.
1: Now, where's the official end of the parade? Is it there at Railroad, or does it go a little farther up?
0: Yeah, no, it is at Railroad Square. That's the official end of it. I understand the floats will proceed further up and should turn right on Roxbury then.
1: Oh, okay.
0: For them to return to their point of origin or wherever they need to go thereafter.
1: Okay. Can I ask a question? And by the way, Molly Ellis is going to be with me on Thursday at 8:10. She's the chairman of all this, so she's going to set all that up. Is there a reason why the parade doesn't go all the way up Washington Street up to the wreck?
0: Yeah. So when we started the planning of all of this earlier this year, the construction project was still possibly on tap to begin in April. So we had to say, all right, make some decisions. Where is it going to go, and how is it going to organize from there?
1: Okay.
0: So, yeah, we're missing out on using Central Square, but that's fine. Keep it nice and short and tight. And
1: well, especially since it's going to be 90 degrees out too, Ed. So, you know.
0: another good reason.
1: Yes, yes.
0: So, appreciate spreading the words. Go to monadnock250.com. And boy, this is going to be, let's have the biggest contingent of kids on bikes and strollers and such. That'll be great.
1: Are you going to dress like a patriot or anything like that? Come on.
0: Well, I've got red, white, and blue socks, but I should wear some more than just that. But we'll see what comes.
1: Anything red, white, and blue would be a great idea, too. I just remember for like 3 weeks after the parade, I was still peeling Scotch tape off my kids' bikes. I'm like, could you have put more tape on your bike, girls? Come on.
0: Don't worry about that, parents. You'll deal with it.
1: Yeah, very good. Appreciate the phone call, and I'm here all week if you want to add to the conversation.
0: All right. Thanks, Dan.
1: All right. Yeah, take care. One of my favorite parts. Now, 1 year with the girls, and our parades at the time would go from the library, so up 124, down Main Street, Marlboro. This was always the Memorial Day parade. And then it would turn right

0: and then go down to the ball flat. And that was a good place where everybody could pick up the kids. And my daughter, one of my daughters for Christmas got one of those power wheels. It was a Barbie Jeep, which was an awful lot of fun. The girls just absolutely loved it and took great care of it. And one of them said, with my two youngest, Sid and Abby, Dad, can we ride the decorate the Barbie Jeep and put it in the parade? And I checked and they said it was okay because it goes very slow. They only go like 4 miles an hour, 3 miles an hour. So we did it, charged it all up, and the battery lasted down to about Water Street. So for people who live in town, well, you turn right off of Main. And then it started to, uh-oh. And we had friends that lived on the corner, so we pulled it over. And the girls were a little upset they didn't go the whole way, but it would have been easier than me pushing it halfway back up Water Street. So anyway, lots of fun. Get your kids down there and decorate the bikes. KBK, you're next on the radio. What's on your mind?
1: Good morning.
0: Hello.
1: I think my question was answered. I wondered what the actual parade route was from beginning to end.
0: Yeah.
1: Because I've heard many things.
0: I believe.
1: Heard it was going to end on Gilbo Ave. I've heard Railroad Square, you know, so I thought I would check to and ask if you knew where the actual route.
0: I believe it's from Wyman Tavern. That's where they're going to everybody meet up in there near Bruder Street. And, of course, the college is down and back for parking. And then it goes right up Main Street. And most of it will veer right onto near Railroad Square, Railroad Street. By the way, the Public Works is helping to block that off and everything so it'll be safe for the kids and everybody to turn. There won't be cars or anything going up that street. Of course, right across from that is Gilbo, but that's a little tougher turn. But basically, right. They're across from one another, so up to that block, the old Sentinel building on Main Street, right in that area.
1: Yeah, right. So, well, I have a 90-year-old husband, so I need to make sure that he gets situated.
0: I understand.
1: So for,
0: for a half a second, I thought you said a 19-year-old husband, and I'm like, good for you, a 19-year-old. But yeah, there are plenty of beautiful trees still along Main Street, and you can, you know, lawn chair and get them some shade and everything, and it's going to be a nice time. Now, were you living in town when we had the parade in 1976?
1: Yes.
0: Yeah. Yeah. And you went to that parade?
1: Oh, yes.
0: Yeah.
1: Yeah, we did.
0: That's pretty good.
1: Did.
0: That's pretty good. Now, were you there for 1876?
1: Yeah, right. Yeah. I feel like it, but no, I wasn't.
0: I know the feeling. Well, enjoy the parade. It's going to be warm. Bring yourself some water and a big hat.
1: Yeah.
0: And cover yourself up and enjoy that parade.
1: Yes, we will.
0: All right. Thank you for calling.
1: Oh,
0: anytime.
1: Yeah.
0: And again, the chairman of the committee will join us once again. Molly Ellis will be here, Shasta City Councilor, on Thursday at 8:10 to dot all the I's and cross all the T's. I did ask the mayor if he's walking in the parade. Or if he's riding in the parade, because very often dignitaries like ride in a convertible or a classic car, an old-fashioned car, or a back of a pickup. And he says he doesn't know yet. Not certain. He says he prefers to walk. And since it's not that far, he probably could do that. You know what I haven't heard? And I don't want it to be political. And there are parades all over the state of New Hampshire, as there should be on Saturday. But, you know, a lot of political candidates and people that are running, whether it's executive councilors or CD1, CD2, the governor's race, Senate race, how many parades they're going to try to hit? Speaking of staying hydrated, it's going to be hot. But again, it's a short walk for the parade. And the good news is it's not going to rain either. So we have that going for us. The parade starts at 11, 4 in the 4th road race. The walkers are at 7:30. Runners, I believe, at 8 o'clock on Saturday. Then they're going to gear up for the parade and then stay downtown. Check out your favorite restaurant. Get a little yogurt, frozen yogurt. Get a little drink of something cool and refreshing. A bite to eat right at lunchtime. And then the celebrations continue with the food downtown and music and all sorts of fun stuff. The Colonial's also showing, is it on Saturday? The Sandlot. I have it right here. I'll check that in just a second. So that's going on. Monadnock 250 fireworks, Alumni Field, Friday night. Weather looks good for that too. Parking will be the biggest issue as always. Get there early. And not for nothing, if you're pretty good at walking and you, young family and kids, throw the kids in a wagon. The two Sarahs are here earlier. That's a great idea. Pull them along in a wagon and allow people who have more difficulty to walk an opportunity to get closer to Alumni Field. Because it's probably going to be the biggest crowd ever for the 4th of July because of the 250th anniversary. Other things that are less fun, but still we need to talk about. The Supreme Court passing some decisions along yesterday. And I believe today's the last day, and we're still waiting to hear about birthright citizenship, something that's been in the Constitution and followed for over 150 years. This one impacts New Hampshire. This is a federal judge. We'll get to Supreme Court in a second. A federal judge dismissed the lawsuit against New Hampshire filed by the U.S. Department of Justice, which meant our own lawyers, our own Justice Department suing us, taxpayers in the state of New Hampshire. They dismissed the suit against New Hampshire filed by the U.S. Department of Justice that sought access to the state's full voter registration database. It was a 26-page ruling released yesterday by Judge Joseph LaPlante, determined that New Hampshire's voter registration database was not a record that the state could be compelled to turn over, and that the DOJ's request is invalid. Quote, I am committed to protecting the private information of New Hampshire voters to the fullest extent required by law. So says Secretary of State David Scanlon in a written statement. Today's court order affirms that I fulfilled that commitment by upholding New Hampshire's law and safeguarding your private information from disclosure. I want to thank the New Hampshire Attorney General's office for successfully getting the lawsuit dismissed on behalf of my office and for all New Hampshire voters. He was interviewed on Channel 9. Scanlon said he was satisfied with the court's decision. The staff in my office take the responsibility of protecting personal voter data very seriously. It was evident by the fact that we pushed back on the federal government when the U.S. Department of Justice requested the information. I'm very pleased that the court decided in our favor on this, said David Scanlon. The Trump administration had said it needed the data to verify that states are properly maintaining their voter rolls. New Hampshire officials said they were neither required nor allowed under the law to share that info. St. Anselm College professor of politics Chris Galderi said the argument the federal government is trying to make is that this will help them crack down on illegal elections. But he added that there is no evidence that people should not be voting or voting in big enough numbers to have any sort of impact. Meaning you're trying to fix something that is not broken. The president cannot regulate elections on a whim. If Congress were to pass a law, that would be one thing. But until and unless they do, the president just doesn't have a role. And the executive branch just doesn't have a role in how states conduct their elections, said Galderi. The federal government sued New Hampshire and other states that had refused to turn over voter registration information. And in at least nine other states, federal courts have already dismissed those lawsuits. That's according to the State Democracy Research Initiative at the University of Wisconsin Law School. So chalk one up for the good guys there. Now, the Supreme Court say no to President Trump. They also said yes to President Trump. The Supreme Court ruled that presidents can remove the heads of independent federal agencies without cause. This overturns a precedent that had been in place for nearly 100 years. Washington correspondent Jackie DeFusco asked President Donald Trump in an Oval Office on Monday if that means more firings are coming. This is from Washington Bureau News. I don't think so. It gives me the right, and not me, it gives a president the right to do what the president should have the right to do. The 6-3 decision issued yesterday stemmed from Trump's firing of a former Federal Trade Commission member last year. Experts say the ruling could impact more than two dozen federal agencies overseeing areas such as consumer safety, nuclear power, and labor relations. Critics of the decision fear that these agencies, which were designed to operate in a bipartisan manner, not partisan, bipartisan, may now make decisions influenced by politics, as leaders could be removed for simply disagreeing with the president of the United States. What's the odds on that happening? In a separate ruling, the Supreme Court preserved the independence of the Federal Reserve. They blocked Trump's attempts to fire Fed Governor Lisa Cook until litigation is resolved in the lower courts. And those are charges that she was facing relative to having to do with a mortgage and where she was living and her housing, that sort of thing. Didn't have anything to do with the Fed. So basically, for about 100 years, independent organizations got to work independently. And now a president can put who he wants on the board and, more importantly, take off somebody on the board. And we've seen his evidence, not with just these independent agencies, but all sorts of agencies, including the Department of Justice and the CIA and National Intelligence, where they are axing people left and right and have been for over a year for people simply disagreeing with the president. And in the past, before he was president, working on cases where the president might have been involved, meaning investigating the president. And, you know, many of those people have been let go from justice and from the CIA and the FBI, well, which is justice. So there is reason to believe that the same thing's going to happen to all these committees, having to do with safety and health and nuclear power and a whole lot more. That was the Supreme Court. And that was one of the things that came down yesterday. Something else the president did yesterday, and we'll talk about this in a moment. You can always jump in here at 603-357-1290 to add your 2 cents and your opinions this morning. Has to do with the bipartisan, again, both Democrats and Republicans, overwhelmingly passed the 21st Century Road to Housing Act that is sweeping bipartisan legislation aimed at increasing housing supply, lowering the cost of housing, and restricting large institutional investors from buying single-family homes, which means your kids could maybe buy a house. President didn't want to sign it, holding it hostage because he wants a voter restriction bill passed. He says these issues are not important. That, quote-unquote, it's a yawn compared to his Voter Act, the SAVE Act. We'll talk about that. And the AP released a poll yesterday having to do with how people feel about our United States. Ahead of the 4th of July, we'll get to that next.
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4: Partly sunny today, highs 87 to 90. Mostly cloudy tonight, lows 64 to 67. Mostly sunny, hot and humid tomorrow, highs 90 to 93. Mostly sunny Thursday, hot and humid, highs 94 to 97. And partly sunny Friday, hot and humid, highs 93 to 96. I'm meteorologist Joe Shaka from the WKBK Weather Center.
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0: Don Luce here, head of the Keene Department of Public Works, our guest tomorrow at 9:10 on your open mic show. 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Then you can listen back to the podcast later on. I'm going to talk about the Main Street project. Another thing I wanted to ask him about, too, and I don't think you and I have talked about this lately, and the can literally, proverbially, has been kicked down the road when it comes to what to do with the dam along the Ashuelet River along West Street in Keene. It's a focal point, a center point, a historic point at the Ashuelet River Park. And it's been warned that the state of New Hampshire has it on their list of dams that eventually are going to fail. It's also, as far as hazards, is lower on the list. No imminent threat to human life, for example, if the dam lets go. It could damage property and the like, depending on what time of year that it happens. So the question's been, replace it or, you mean, to take it down, remove it, I should say, remove it or fix it. Not necessarily replace it, but make the repairs that are needed. Neither option is inexpensive. Removing it is less expensive than building new or repairing it. It's just a matter of how important it is to us all here in the Monadnock region. And when I mean that, or when I say that, I mean Keene, because Keene will be the one paying for it. Although there's always grants, and Keene's really good at getting grants very often. So maybe that'll be part of the case. Anyway, it keeps being put in the CIP and then kicked farther down the road. And I did want to ask Don about that, and something you may want to think about, even comment on, how you feel about it. Now, if money were no object, I would imagine most people say, yeah, keep it. It's cool. It's neat. You know, you got the bridge right there. You got the Arboretum. You got the park. And you got the old dam. And it should stay. Money being an object, and with what's going on with taxes, the fiscal year starts tomorrow, the new one. Taxes are going to go up. And because they always do. I don't want to use the word significantly, but what, 7 or 8% for Keene overall? Because you have the school and the county and everything, and the reevaluation. That's one reason I think they keep kicking it down the road, because of the possible expense. Although every year that you delay an infrastructure project, the more expensive it gets. So something to think about. We're going to talk about that with Don, and we'll get an update on a couple of the other big projects that are going on, including the question, when will Island Street really, really, really be done, and when will Marlboro Street really, really, really be done? And so that'll be tomorrow. Also tomorrow at 7:40, Pat Pagano, once a month visit. And on Thursday, Molly will be here, Molly Ellis, to talk about the parade. We are all off on Friday. We have special holiday programming from ABC News as well as WKBK, and some of the interviews that I've done this year relative to the 4th of July and the 250th anniversary of this nation, including an interview with Ken Burns about the American Revolution and his film, his documentary, you can still watch, which is awesome. And a couple of the interviews I did, one last year, one this year, with Alan Rumrow, one around the anniversary of Lexington and Concord and the start of the Revolutionary War, and the one that we did last week, from that point going forward, and what was going on in Cheshire County during the war, and what was going on with the families and the women and the oaths and the loyalists to the king and everything else. If you missed that interview, we're going to have that for you this weekend. And ABC News has Martha Raddatz and others from their TV programming, 3 hours of 4th of July programming, recognizing the 250th anniversary of this great country. So some of the things coming your way. President Trump downplayed the importance of a bipartisan housing bill that he abruptly placed into limbo. I think it's going to his desk today. They originally were going to do a signing ceremony, and then he said no. By the way, if he doesn't sign it, it's a thing called a pocket veto, where if he ignores it, doesn't sign it or else, it could just become law after 10 days. However, I believe if Congress is adjourned within that time period, here it is. Once Trump receives the bill, the president has 10 days to veto the legislation, or it automatically becomes law. If Congress were to adjourn before a 10-day period is up, it could fall victim to the pocket veto. And that means they'd have to go vote to override it, which means this bill couldn't get going. Anyway, he thinks passing the Save America Act which would retool federal elections in the months leading up to our midterm elections, including implementing new restrictions on voter registration and mail-in ballots, that's more important than allowing people the opportunity to buy a house, to have affordable housing, to make it more readily available, and in so many different ways. And again, this is a Republican and a Democratic passed bill. If you missed it again, here's what the president had to say about that yesterday.
1: By compared to the Save America Act, I think the Save America Act is exactly what it says. It's elections, and the housing bill is a bill that can get approved. They worked on it long and hard. It's very bipartisan. That means the Democrats like it. I think it's it's probably maybe more that way. They're getting things that I wouldn't necessarily agree to. Nobody knows more than housing in the history of the presidency. Nobody did well like me in housing.
2: Well, will you sign that housing bill?
1: I have not. It hasn't been sent to me yet. It's coming, I understand. And then here's what I would like to sign. Much more than a bill, that big deal. It's a yawn. Some people say it's wonderful. To me, compared to the Save America Act, just about everything is a big yawn.
0: Yeah. Tell that to somebody trying to buy their first house. Tell that to somebody who's trying to find an apartment. Tell that to the construction companies and the developers who are trying to find a way to pinch every penny to get these houses up. Key provisions of the bill he doesn't want to sign. It streamlines environmental review, reduces regulatory barriers, and encourages state and local governments to reform zoning rules to accelerate home building. It also provides grants and loans to local governments, to tribes, homeowners for constructing or repairing houses, including programs for modular and manufactured housing. The legislation lifts the cap on rental assistance demonstration. That's programmed by 100,000 units, and extends protection for tenants and funds programs to convert vacant commercial or industrial buildings. And God knows we have a lot of those, and make them into affordable housing. It also prioritizes projects in opportunity zones and offers competitive grants to communities that increase their housing supply. The bill expands access to a small dollar mortgage under $100,000. It modernizes the FHA-insured manufactured housing loans and allows banks and credit unions to invest more in affordable housing projects. It also includes measures to improve housing counseling and financial literacy programs. So it's good for financial and mortgage reform. We all know we need that. Restrictions on institutional investors, large investors, the Senator Hassan was very involved with this. Large investors owning 350 or more single-family homes are restricted from purchasing any additional units, with exceptions for build-to-rent properties. The bill establishes a HUD renter outreach resource for tenants and properties owned by the institutional investors. There's innovation and planning incentives. A $200 million annual innovation fund incentivizes local governments and tribes to implement reform that increase housing supply, including density bonuses and streamlined permitting processes. Additional grants support previewed housing designs and home repair programs as well. For manufactured and modular housing, the bill eliminates the permanent chassis requirement for manufactured homes, meaning that you have to eventually be able to move them. It sets energy efficiency standards and supports modular housing development through regulatory review and studies. We've seen the modular housing really start to go up around our area. The bill passed the Senate 85-5. Not much ever passes the Senate, let alone 85-5. The House had passed 358-32. This overwhelming majority. It reflects rare bipartisan cooperation. Key supporters included Senators Tim Scott and Elizabeth Warren, and Representatives French Hill and Maxine Waters. The legislation addresses the U.S. housing shortage, estimated at over 4 million homes, and aims to make ownership more accessible, particularly if you are a first-time home buyer. 85-5 in the Senate, 358-32 in the House. The expected impact: the legislation is designed to increase housing availability, reduce the costs, and improve access to affordable housing for renters, homeowners, and communities. By limiting corporate investor purchases and incentivizing local development, this bill seeks to make housing affordable more obtainable while supporting long-term community planning and innovation in construction. Does that sound like a yawn to you? Any candidate I've had on, any elected official that I've had on here in the state of New Hampshire or that from the state that represent us down in Washington, ask them what the number one issue is, and it's housing. But it's more important to restrict people's availability or ability to vote come November. Can you defend that? Half of you? No? All right. 603-357-1290. The poll that came out yesterday from the AP, having to do with U.S. history and our democracy and our country and our 250th anniversaries. Americans have grown less proud of their country's history or the way its democracy works over the past decade, according to the AP NORC poll. Americans' pride in the U.S. on several keys attributes has dropped since 2017, including the nation's military and its political influences around the world. That's according to the latest survey. The poll was conducted in April as the United States and Iran were fighting over the Strait of Hormuz in a prolonged war that started with the U.S. and Israel launching strikes on Iran. New Gallup polling also finds that only 53% of U.S. adults are extremely or very proud to be an American, which is still more than 50%. But it's the lowest reading in the trend dating back to 2001. The findings points to a broad decline in patriotic sentiment over a tumultuous period that has included most of President Trump's first term, the COVID-19 pandemic, rising inflation that contributed to a backlash against President Biden and everything that was going on with his economy. That time frame also covers Trump's return to the White House, where he's taken more aggressive actions on immigration and issues abroad. Much of the falling positivity comes from the Democrats, who have become increasingly disenchanted with the country since Trump's first term. At the same time, most U.S. adults say that being an American is extremely or very important to their identity, highlighting an enduring connection, even as some become increasingly critical of the country's past or the government's current actions. So I'm glad that they made sort of a separation there. It's not necessarily approving of or being proud of what we are as a country right now and how we've been behaving and what we've been doing.

0: domestically and globally. But when it comes right down to it, the purpose and the meaning of this country and what it means to be an American and what we remember what it means to be an American is still very, very important to us all. Americans' pride in the way democracy works in the U.S. has declined 14 percentage points, falling from 42% in February of 2017 down to just 28% now. Pride in the way our democracy works, pride in our government, pride in what happens in Washington, D.C., and pride or not having pride in what happens in our states. With all the gerrymandering in the map redrawing that's been going on ahead of the midterm elections, that's an example of, I think, people scratching their heads about what's happening in the states. In addition, Americans' pride in their armed forces. We've always been proud and supportive of our military for the most part. Americans' pride in the armed forces has dropped 19 percentage points since 2017, and pride in the U.S. history, our history, has declined 14 percentage points. In each case, the drop is largely driven by Democrats, with some movement among independents as well. Carla Galdamez is a 48-year-old Democrat who used to teach U.S. history. She believes America has regressed under the Trump administration. While the California is not proud of Trump, she's pleased with how far the U.S. has come in 250 years, saying it's a country that really wanted to be different, really wanted to be better. And despite some of the very ugly history that we have of segregation and slavery, if you look at the trajectory of the last 250 years, we've done nothing but get better and move towards an egalitarian nation. 14% of Democrats, 28% of independents say they're extremely proud to be an American. That's according to the Gallup poll, compared with 70% of Republicans. The poll found that Republicans are especially likely to be proud of the nation's armed forces. 9 in 10 Republicans say the military makes them extremely or very proud. 6 in 10 U.S. Adults. That's compared with, not politically speaking, 6 out of 10 adults. Being an American matters more for personal identity among Republicans and older adults. I think age does matter. Matt Stafford, he's only 39. He's from Massachusetts. He's proud of being an American, even if the U.S. political system is frustrating him. I think that's a good way to describe it. I think whether you're a Democrat or a Republican or independent somewhere in between, we're all feeling frustrated. He has a bald eagle tattooed on his back to represent the United States, its freedoms, and all the things we're supposed to stand for as a country, he says. But despite the national pride, he often finds himself frustrated by politicians on both sides of the aisle, saying, "I love America, but our biggest problem is how we're pushing both sides, the left and the right, to the extremes." I think he's spot on with that. For many Americans, their partisanship is often intertwined with their national identity. The poll finds that Republicans are much likelier than Democrats or independents to say being an American is extremely or very important, and younger people are even less likely than older people to say being an American is highly important to their personal identity. 3/4 of Americans age 60 and older saying being an American is highly important to them, compared with only about 1/3 of U.S. adults under the age of 30. What do we do about that? I heard this report a while back on CNN, and they were talking about the young people and their patriotism and how they felt about this country. And here's some of that report. And this was a month or two ago. But again, we were coming up on the 250th and how young Americans are feeling about this country and their patriotism.
1: How do other young Americans feel about the country right now? CNN's Harry Enten is running the numbers on that one for us this morning. What, give us a baseline. What are you seeing among young adults?
2: Yeah, there has been a major shift over the last decade among young adults in terms of how they feel, their pride in being an American. Because what are we talking about here? Well, let's just take a look. Under age 35, pride to be an American, extremely or very proud. You go back a decade ago under Barack Obama, it was 71% of those under the age of 35 were extremely or very proud to be American. That number has fallen through the floor. Look at this now. That number has fallen in half. Now just 36% of those under the age of 35 are either extremely or very proud to be an American. And this is a number that we've seen across the polling data. There has just been a major shift, a historic shift in the pride that young Americans feel for their country.
1: Let's break that down by party. Do you have this over the same period of time among Democrats?
2: Yeah, okay. So there are two reasons why pride in this country are falling. One is younger Americans. The other is Democrats. Okay, let's take a look here. This is from 2013 to late 2025, a slightly different survey, but if you look at the same survey that I was looking at on the first slide, it's the exact same story. Democrats' pride to be an American, extremely or very proud. In 2013, it was 83% under Barack Obama. Look at this number now. Just 31% of Democrats say they are extremely or very proud to be an American. That is the lowest number on record. When you combine both youth and being a Democrat, that number falls into the 20s, falls into the 20 young Democrats, Generation Z Democrats, less than 30% of them are either extremely or very proud to be an American. So what we're seeing here is both age as well as partisanship playing a major role in the fact that pride and the proudness to be an American, either extremely or very proud, is at record lows.
1: Yeah, and the motivations, just look at the time period for Democrats, that is in line with how politics have changed. How about Republicans?
2: Okay, this is where it gets interesting, right? Because you mentioned, right, and I had mentioned that Barack Obama was president in the mid-20-teens, and now Donald Trump, a Republican, Democrat to Republican being president. But what about Republicans? Their numbers have actually stayed pretty steady. So let's take a look at this exact same poll. Republicans, pride to be an American, extremely or very proud. In 2013, it was 92%. By late 2025, pretty close, right? 80%, maybe a slight fall in this PRRI survey. But I will know in the Gallup poll, which measures over a similar period, there was no change. There was no change. So what we're seeing is we see younger people and Democrats really shifting away, shifting downward in their proudness to be an American, while Republicans have stayed pretty steady despite the partisanship of the president's changing, but Democrats very much shifting away as the partisanship of the president's saying Donald Trump.
0: That was a report from CNN. We'll have some time to talk about that tomorrow. Remember, 9:10 tomorrow here on Open Mic. Don Luce here, head of the King Department of Public Works, will be my special guest. We'll take your calls, questions. We're going to talk about phase one of the Main Street project. Pat Pagano live on the line giving us the weather forecast details tomorrow at 7:40. Stay cool. Leave your dogs home. Check on your neighbors. Be kind to one another. And thanks for joining us this morning on WKBK Keene.
3: Hey, it's Steve Hamill with Ted McGreer from Ted Shoe and Sport, 115 Main Street in downtown Keene. Something I was not aware of until you and I started working together. There are so many people that suffer with two different sized feet jammed into the same shoe.
4: Yeah, absolutely, Steve. And it isn't just a length issue. We see it all the time when we measure both feet. And we often kind of acknowledge that, hey, did you realize your right foot is bigger than your left? 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
3: That's something not everybody knows. The assumption's there that if you buy a pair of shoes, they both have to be the same size, but right. That's not the case.
4: Yeah, no, we do it all the time, and we have a lab that can accommodate that.
3: Ted Shoe and Sport, 115 Main Street, downtown Keene, and tedsports.com.
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5: I'm Sherry Preston. This hour, the Supreme Court is handing down the final rulings of its term. The biggest case, whether President Trump's executive order denying birthright citizenship to children born to undocumented immigrants or those in the country temporarily. Another big case involves trans women in sports, says ABC's Karen Waugh.
6: The justices are set to rule on whether states can ban transgender girls from playing on girls' sports teams. 15-year-old Becky Pepper Jackson sued to overturn West Virginia's ban.
7: I've been a girl forever, and playing on the guys' team is going backwards.
6: The state argues banning transgender girls will keep competition fair, but Becky's family says she never went through male puberty and has no physical advantage.
5: A federal judge in Washington today is hearing arguments on the Trump administration's ban on transgender service members as well. Indirect but not face-to-face talks taking place in Doha over a permanent ceasefire in Iran. One big sticking point, the Strait of Hormuz, including ridding it of mines. ABC News contributor and former Defense Department official Mick Mulroy says of the Iranians,
8: they simply don't have the equipment nor the know-how. They could contribute because they're the ones that actually put the mines in the strait in the first place, so they could help with those that have the expertise in finding them. But it's clear they don't want to have any other involvement in the strait. They view this as their biggest benefit for this entire war. They could control a key waterway, 21% of the world's energy supply, in perpetuity now.
5: Advice from emergency room doctor Trevor Lewis on surviving the blisteringly hot temperatures across much of the country this week.
9: If you're going to be out in the warm weather, hydrate first. Try to stay ahead. So drink maybe 12 to 16 ounces of fluid before you go out, and maybe 6 ounces every 20, 30 minutes.
5: At least 160 million Americans are under some sort of heat advisory. 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
5: Tom Kane Jr., the New Jersey Republican who's been away from Congress for almost 4 months, returning to the public eye. He is expected to reemerge in public in Congress after months of speculation about the unspecified medical condition he says has kept him away from Washington. Supermodel Bella Hadid saying on social media posts that she's been struggling with a flare-up of Lyme disease, which she's had since she was 16. ABC News medical contributor Dr. Alok Patel says as the weather gets warmer, tick bites are on the rise.
12: It's so important to pay attention to any possible symptoms of Lyme disease or any tick-borne illness, which at first may seem something subtle, like flu-like symptoms, muscle aches, a headache, or even extreme fatigue.
5: Philadelphia's famous Rocky Balboa statue on the steps of the public library that Rocky ran up in the movie is being replaced by the statue of a real boxer from Philly, Joe Frazier. His son Derek was there as the statue was unveiled.
13: His home is somewhere where I know people will actually be able to see him and be able to actually appreciate who Joe Frazier is.
5: And what of the guy who played Rocky Balboa? Philadelphia Mayor Sherelle Parker says he's cool with it.
14: When I shared with Sylvester Stallone that we were moving Joe Frazier here, Sylvester Stallone said that is what is supposed to happen.
5: The Rocky statue is being moved inside the Philadelphia Museum of Art. Sherry Preston, ABC News.
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5: A better life with Dr. Sanjay Gupta.
6: For decades, the prevailing wisdom for someone who's had a heart attack has been to put them on beta blockers for the rest of their life. 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On the whole, and for the average person, beta blockers are very safe and very effective. But, as with any medication, they can come with a cost. A financial one, and also potential side effects. We're talking about things like fatigue, dizziness, dry mouth, dry eyes. I want to be clear when I say that you absolutely should talk to your doctor before starting or stopping any medication. Point is, if you're years out from a heart attack and you're in otherwise good health, you might want to ask your doctor about discontinuing beta blockers. You'll want to, of course, keep up a healthy lifestyle, diet, exercise, and sleep. I'm Dr. Sanjay Gupta, helping you live a better life.
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0: this is not unique for these liberal justices in this case. This idea of trying to find the issue or trying to find a way of coming out with an answer that they think is the socially acceptable or their preferred policy. And it's unfortunate, but it's not unique to this, right? We've seen this in the Second Amendment cases, where they will twist history to their liking, to get whatever result they want to uphold gun control legislation, for example. So it's hard to sort of get behind their mindset because I think it is so foreign to the originalist perspective of just simply what did this mean to the people who were passing and ratifying it at the time they enacted this law. So it's hard to unmoor yourself from that and put yourself in a mindset that says, well, what do I want it to mean, yes, essentially? I want to give them the benefit of the doubt that there's some part of them that isn't intentionally doing this. But in this case, this is just so self-evidently clear, that states can do this, that the 14th Amendment does not require them to allow biological males, in any capacity whenever they claim, transgender status, to participate in women's sports no matter what, or to go into women's locker rooms. It's just so self-evident that, again, it's hard for me to put myself into a different mindset.
1: Yeah, no, I think you're dead on there. Amy Swearer, we thank you so much for coming on. Amy is the Senior Legal Fellow at Advancing American Freedom. I appreciate her and her expertise on this. We'll take your calls on these decisions. What's your reaction? I have a feeling a lot of people out there are not going to be surprised, but I'd love to talk to you. So it's 844-500-4242. Big news from the Supreme Court on a big week for the United States of America. 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
1: Welcome back, everyone, to the Grace Curley Show. The number, if you want to join us to talk about these major Supreme Court decisions, is 844-500-4242. Taylor, I wasn't surprised, and I did predict, like a lot of people, that we were going to get one good, one bad. And I thought the birthright citizenship, just from listening in to the oral arguments and reading some of the reactions to them, I thought that was the harder one for us to win. I did think that if men competing in women's sports, if that one didn't turn out in our favor, this would be a completely different show, but we'd also be living in a completely different world.
2: Yeah, this was very unfortunate. I really would have loved to have seen an end to birthright citizenship. I agree with Justice Clarence Thomas's interpretation that this was, you know, something that was after the Civil War in order to, you know, put concrete status the citizenship of freed slaves. It was not meant to be as widespread and abused as it is now, and does not make sense if you want to maintain a country. I've seen so many posts today just arguing against what the Supreme Court ultimately decided. And one of them is, you know, proud to be an American. What is an American? Well, any undocumented person anywhere in the world is technically an American because they can just move here and have a baby. And that's it. That's all you need. So it's disappointing.
1: Yeah, the Babylon Bee headline, Trump demands investigation into whoever nominated Amy Coney Barrett. Uh-oh. We'll talk more about this. We'll take your calls. 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
7: Yes, we are on the air. We are live. It is June 30th, and you can feel the excitement in the air. I will mention this. We talked a little bit yesterday about the Great American State Fair, and the amount of progressive TDS slop slander coming out about this Great American State Fair. Jim Acosta walking around, filming himself nonstop, trying to show you all the bad parts of the fair. Certain members of Congress, or I don't even know what this woman's position was. She was some sort of official, taking a picture of the empty state fair. But the only problem was it was during a weather alert, Taylor. It was during like a storm. It's all these people. Another guy took a photo of it. Look how no one's attending the state fair. It was on 8:24 a.m. before the fair opened. And what made me happy reading the comments was people were pointing out, why are you guys so giddy and so eager to see this thing fail? It's so sad. It's so sad that the only thing that seems to boost your spirits in the slightest way is something that you think damages Donald Trump, and therefore you want something as quintessentially patriotic and American as the Great

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5: But there are House Democrats who seem worried about this as well. Tom Suozzi said, quote, "We are capitalists, not socialists." Excuse me. What do you think these wins mean for the Tom Suozzis, the more moderate establishment Democrats of your party?
6: Well, look, I think we're always told as progressives that we're a big tent party, that there has to be room for people who don't agree with progressives 100% of the time. That's got to be true the other way as well. If we are a big tent party, we have to have both sides of the big tent included. And I think there are going to be issues where we don't agree 100% of the time. But I think what Leader Jeffries said is right. We are focused on making life better for the American people. And Democratic voters across the country are choosing people they think will stand up and fight for working people.
7: Yeah, it's all about a big tent. You know, everyone's welcome here. You know who's not welcome in the big tent, Taylor? The Democrats keep saying, it's a big tent, it's a big tent, you know, different ideas, kumbaya. Not too big, not big enough for Jewish people, though. I've noticed that. I've seen these congressmen or these candidates bending themselves into pretzels trying to appease the Palestine crowd, and they're still getting heckled in public and at restaurants and getting kicked out of coffee shops for being Jewish. So the big tent doesn't seem to be all that welcoming. It's welcoming to socialists. It's welcoming to 9/11 sympathizers. It's welcoming to people who want to take down the United States of America. Jewish Americans, not so much. Not as a come on in to Jewish people. Just something that I think people should keep in mind as we head into more elections is you should really take note. You should believe these people. and believe what they're telling you. And actually, listen to Fetterman here, because he's been one of the more outspoken Democrats about these candidates. Everybody else is just poo-pooing this. Oh, well, you know, we're getting there. We'll see. We'll see. We'll let it play out. I haven't been following that race. Not John Fetterman. He's telling it like,

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3: Yeah, absolutely, Steve. 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And we often kind of acknowledge that, hey, did you realize your right foot is bigger than your left? 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We have pads. 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
2: 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But right. 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
3: Yeah, no, we do it all the time, and we have a lab that can accommodate that.
2: Ted Shoe and Sport, 115 Main Street, downtown Keene, and tedsports.com. Hey, it's Steve and Ted. Bigger than ever coming up this year, the 4 and the 4th road race.
3: Yeah, Saturday this year, July 4th, is our 24th annual 4 and the 4th. If you'd like to register to walk or run, just Google search 4 and the 4th Keene.
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3: Yeah, we're raising money to build bridges up over the highways. 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

0: I keep losing it. They said as required, we have reported the affray to the Massachusetts Post Commission within 2 business days. They had 2 business days to report it. And so today is the 2nd business day since the incident. So they have done that. And one of the troopers, the guy in the white t-shirt who made $209,000 last year, he has been suspended from duty. But so they have finally reported it to Post. So we're making a little bit of progress here. But it only keeps taking me to send out these requests every day. And I'm sure everybody else is sending out the same requests. 844-500-4242. You know, the Democrats keep talking about they're a big tent party. Big tent. As somebody said yesterday on the text line, they don't need a big tent, they need a big net. and you know, this guy Bennett is probably going to get knocked off tonight in Colorado. He's half Jewish, I think, and he's a senator, and he may lose the nomination for governor. They don't like him, and this guy Scott Wiener. This guy Scott Wiener is he's this super gay guy. I told you he wanted to get away with the statutory rape laws and get away with all the pedophilia pederasty laws. It used to be a felony, as it should be in my opinion, to knowingly transmit HIV to another person. That's a death sentence, basically, right? Or at least it dooms you to a life of having to rely on drugs to stay alive. He put in legislation to make it a misdemeanor to knowingly give someone AIDS. I mean, what kind of guy is that? I mean, that should put you higher up in Democrat circles than even being an illegal alien, like that congressman from Harlem that just got knocked off last week, right? I mean, the only way it could be better is if you were an illegal alien putting in a bill to decriminalize giving AIDS, specifically. But he's Jewish, so they despise him. So here he is talking. We played the cuts yesterday of him being screamed at. They kept calling him every name in the book. And again, you couldn't ask for a bigger perv. But he can't walk down the streets in San Francisco anymore. Cut 8.
1: Here it was different. I went to the park to attend the trans march, attending a trans march. Pride Shabbat first. And I was, and these folks ran towards me and swarmed around me. They were, a few of them touched me, and they were.
0: He didn't like being touched?
1: Screaming at me while they were doing it and trying to bully me and intimidate me out of the park. And I ended up leaving because it wasn't safe for me to remain. They were also lying about my record on Gaza. They were talking about how I have quote unquote Israeli handlers, which is a classic anti-Semitic trope about Jews having dual loyalty and not being loyal to the U.S. And it was just well beyond free speech. And it's really harmful to democracy.
0: Senator, if you lie down with dogs, you wake up, maybe not with HIV, but you wake up with fleas for sure. So now he's trying to apologize for basically being Jewish. Cut 9.
1: For those of you who saw the debate clip from last week, I want to clarify that I do believe Israel has committed genocide in Gaza, and I want to explain why I hesitated at the debate. For the past 2 years, I have harshly opposed Israel's escalations in Gaza, and I've used phrases like total destruction and catastrophic levels of death and moral stain. But I haven't used the word genocide, and I want to explain why. As a Jew,
0: because it's not.
1: I am deeply aware that the word genocide was created in the wake of the Holocaust, which was the industrial extermination of 6 million Jews. For many Jews, associating the word genocide with the Jewish state of Israel is deeply painful and frankly traumatic. But despite that pain and that trauma, we all have eyes and we see the absolute devastation and catastrophic death toll in Gaza inflicted by the Israeli government. And we all have ears and we hear the genocidal statements by certain senior members of the Israeli government.
0: Senator, who started it? Who started it? One man's genocide is another person's self-defense. This started after they massacred 1,000 Israelis and a number of Americans, too, by the way. Pitiful. I'm Howie Carr.
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5: Good afternoon. A Keene man has pleaded guilty in federal court to charges of unlawful possession of a firearm as a felon. The U.S. Attorney's Office says 33-year-old Christian Torreyes entered his plea this week. Prosecutors say Torreyes negotiated to sell firearms to a confidential informant at a house in Keene in October 2024. At that time, he was on supervised release for other federal firearms convictions. Dangerous heat is moving into our area this afternoon through Friday evening. The heat index could go as high as 110 with this system. Forecast details from meteorologist Joe Shaka are coming up. Meanwhile, the city of Keene is reminding people about locations to use as cooling stations during this heat surge. The city pools at Wheel Lock and Robin Hood Park are open. On Saturday, July 4th, the pools will only be open from 10 until 2. The Keene Public Library is another place you can sit out the heat. Do make note, though, that the library will be closed both Friday and Saturday for the holiday. The Keene Family YMCA lobby is also available. Saturday, the Y will be on holiday hours, which are 8 in the morning until noon. Drivers should expect some traffic delays as several construction projects continue this week. Beginning today, Dunbar Street will be reduced to alternating one-way traffic for sewer work near 65 Dunbar Street. Tomorrow, utility work begins on Arch Street near the entrance to Langdon Place. This will require alternating one-way traffic in that area for about 2 days. Meanwhile, visitor parking at the Public Works facility on Marlboro Street has been relocated. Visitors should park next to the Bartholomew Court area. That main Public Works parking lot is getting an update. The project is expected to last about a month. And Monday, the first steps in Keene's long-awaited downtown infrastructure project begin. Tune in to WKBK tomorrow morning at 9:10. Dan Mitchell's guest will be Keene Public Works Director Don Lucier. Dan and Don will spend the hour discussing that project and answering your questions if you would like to call. The Swamp Bats are back in action tonight. They're hosting the North Adams Steeplecats at Alumni Field. First pitch is 6:35. The Bats thrashed the Steeplecats last night 10-1. We'll see if they can make it back-to-back wins tonight. WKBK staff meteorologist Joe Shaka is keeping an eye on the heat headed our way. He's got your accurate, dependable local forecast.
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6: Through tonight, we'll have a mostly cloudy sky, low 64 to 67. Mostly sunny, hot and humid tomorrow, highs 90 to 93. Mostly sunny Thursday, hot and humid, highs 94 to 97. And partly sunny Friday, hot and humid, highs 93 to 96. I'm meteorologist Joe Shaka from the WKBK Weather Center.
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6: Here is your Tuesday Red Sox Minute presented by Samuel Adams. Great night at Fenway. Wilson Contreras hit a three-run homer. Caleb Durbin added a home run of his own, and the Red Sox beat the Washington Nationals 6-3 Monday night at Fenway, extending their winning streak to a season-high 5 games. Contreras opened the scoring for Boston with his 18th homer of the year to jump out to a 3-1 lead before Durbin followed with a solo shot to left two batters later. Ranger Suarez was brilliant on the hill. He pitched 6 innings and struck out 8 while giving up 3 runs on 5 hits. And the team has had 12 consecutive quality starts from starting pitching. That's too shy of the franchise record of 14 set in 1988. Boston starters are 6-1 with a 1.75 ERA over the last 12. Game 2 tonight at Fenway. That is your Red Sox Minute, presented by Samuel Adams, the official beer of the Boston.
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0: may have multiple wedding-related events at MSG starting Thursday with about 100 people. On Friday night, a 12-hour event scheduled with about 1,000 people. ABC's Aaron Katursky has more.
1: There's going to be this, in all likelihood, parade of vehicles coming into the arena and tents and canopies set up to keep the comings and goings secret, or at least away from prying eyes of the public. A couple of streets around the arena are going to be shut down in addition to those tents and canopies to make way. And don't expect any pictures, at least ones that are unauthorized. All the guests, even the vendors, the security guards, everyone inside has been told no phones.
0: I'm Michelle Franzen, ABC News.
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8: 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They're some of our favorites. The Little House series of books have captured the hearts and imagination of children and young adults worldwide. Written by Laura Ingalls Wilder, these classics have sold over 60 million copies in more than 100 countries. Here to tell the story are Dr. Deidre Berzer and Pamela Smith-Hill. Dr. Berzer is a lecturer in history at Hillsdale College and is editor-in-chief of the South Dakota Historical Society Press, publisher of Pioneer Girl, Laura's memoir that her Little House book series would be based upon. Pamela Smith-Hill is the editor of that memoir. Here's Deidre Berzer with the story.
9: Once upon a time, 60 years ago, a little girl lived in the big woods of Wisconsin in a little gray house made of logs. So far as the little girl could see, there was only the one little house where she lived with her father and mother, her sister Mary, and baby sister Carrie. A wagon track ran before the house, turning and twisting out of sight in the woods where the wild animals lived, but the little girl did not know where it went, nor what might be at the end of it. The little girl was named Laura, and she called her father Pa and her mother Ma. This little girl was Laura Ingalls Wilder. She was born in 1867 in Wisconsin near Lake Pepin on the Mississippi River. She grew up with the country, traversing the interior west multiple times in a covered wagon and then by train and eventually in her own automobile. With her husband, Almanzo Wilder, she was a farmer specializing in poultry on their farm in the Ozarks of southwestern Missouri, where they ended up when disaster after disaster drove them out of Dakota Territory in 1894. In addition to being a devoted wife to Almanzo Wilder, she was the mother to Rose Wilder Lane, but she was also a writer. Laura began writing columns for Missouri's agricultural newspapers in 1911 and continued for more than a decade. Her father's death in 1902 and then her mother's death in 1924 and her sister Mary's death in 1928 each prompted her to go back in her mind and reassess her memories. And especially the death of Mary made her realize that her own time might be limited more than she thought. And so that prompted her to start writing. And she wanted to capture her father's wonderful stories and her own rather incredible childhood. She started to realize in the late 1920s that she had seen it all. Frontiersmen, Indians, cowboys, pioneers, homesteaders, railroad builders, the settlement of the West. Her life had encompassed the settlement of the West, and she wanted to tell that story. So in 1930, she purchased a big pile of Big Chief tablets that were lined, and she sharpened her pencils, and she started writing. And she titled this manuscript, Pioneer Girl. She intended it for an adult audience, and she also intended it as kind of a family memoir for her daughter Rose. So there are sections in there where it says, not for publication, just for you, just for you, Rose. And we still have all of these notebooks today, and they have been studied very closely. So this was the beginning, the genesis of what became the Little House books. By then, by 1930, Laura Ingalls Wilder published several articles in national magazines, such as Country Gentleman and Saturday Evening Post. Rose had a literary agent in New York. Rose was a very well-known writer, and she was widely published. She had lots of fiction to her name. But as the Depression worsened, many magazines that had previously been paying Rose quite well for her fiction were no longer buying anything. They were turning to the manuscripts that they had collecting in their safes and printing those because those had already been paid for. And so they did not find a home for Pioneer Girl. But Rose kept trying, and so she decided to pull out some of the stories from her mother's manuscript and package those as a story for children. And she did that, and she called it When Grandma Was a Little Girl. That found a little bit of success and found a publisher willing to go for it if Laura was willing to take aspects of that story and fill it in. So Harper Brothers wanted these stories, but they wanted a lot around them. They wanted to know, how do pioneers do things? And Laura agreed that she would write that. And the result of that is Little House in the Big Woods. And that was published in 1932. Laura and her daughter Rose, who was quite a strong editor and did work her editing magic on her mother's manuscripts, probably never thought when they started on this endeavor with Little House in the Big Woods that this would end up being a full series of 8 novels. But it was. Laura, almost immediately upon publication of Little House in the Big Woods, started getting fan mail. And they wanted to know, what happened to Laura and Mary? In the meantime, while the publication process was happening, Laura turned her attention to writing a book kind of similar to Little House in the Big Woods about her husband Almanzo's childhood, and that was called Farmer Boy. So what we see with these books is Laura Ingalls Wilder's literary genius. They shine through. She gave us unforgettable characters. Sometimes she changes names, but often she uses the same names. However, the entire storyline is not autobiographical. It's based in what really happened in Laura's life, but there are some embellishments and, of course, dialogue and all kinds of things that are necessary in a novel to keep the action moving.
8: 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When we come back, more of this remarkable story here on Our American Stories. 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
8: And we continue with Our American Stories and Laura Ingalls Wilder's story. When we last left off, Laura had written an unsuccessful memoir titled Pioneer Girl. Harper Brothers saw the potential in Laura's storytelling and asked her to fill in the gaps and expand on what she'd already written. The result was the first in her series of 8 Little House books, Little House in the Big Woods, published in 1932. She followed that up with Farmer Boy, a story about her husband's pioneering life when he was a young boy. Let's return to Deidre, lecturer in history at Hillsdale College. We'll also be hearing from Pamela Smith Hill, editor of Pioneer Girl. Here's Deidre.
9: In each book, the reader gets to see the world through the eyes of Laura at that age. This is part of Wilder's writing genius. These books were so enormous, and still are, from the very beginning, international bestsellers, printed in numerous languages, anthologized in books used in literature classes almost right away. Very few school children since the mid-1930s would not have encountered Laura Ingalls Wilder, and her perspective gives all of us a sense of the pioneer story of the last half of the 19th century. Those unforgettable characters and plots have been central cultural references for Americans for almost 90 years.

0: This first book is a seasonal one. It starts with the fall harvest and it goes through summer. And one of the highlights of the book is the way that Pa emerges as a storyteller. And Pa has wonderful stories. And remember, this is why Laura wanted to write, at least one of the reasons, because she wanted to capture those stories and save them for future generations. So through Little House in the Big Woods, we as readers get to see many ordinary events in the lives of pioneers, but Wilder presents these in this wondrous fashion, right? We take on the eyes of a little girl, Laura, who sees everything with wonder and amazement and joy. Laura Ingalls Wilder next turns to what will be Little House on the Prairie. She calls it her Indian book. It was published in 1935, and this is the book that causes the most controversy today. So we get to see in Little House on the Prairie how Pa builds a cabin.
1: Here, for example, is a single sentence from Pioneer Girl. Pa built a house of logs from the trees in the nearby creek bottom, and when we moved into it, there was a hole in the wall where the window was to be, and a quilt hung over the doorway to keep the weather out. In Little House on the Prairie, Wilder's third novel in the Little House series, she devoted an entire chapter to the construction of that house Pa built of logs. And yet another chapter to moving into that house, plus a chapter on two stout doors, and chapters on the construction of the fireplace, and building the roof and floor for this house. From one sentence in Pioneer Girl, Laura Ingalls Wilder wrote five chapters from one sentence about that little house on the prairie in her third novel.
0: So the book highlights as its central conflict the Ingalls' relationship with their Osage Indian neighbors, and this is why Wilder called this her Indian book. The Osage understood that the Ingalls were basically renting from them, although this was not an official formal arrangement. And so they came to get food and tobacco. It's kind of their rent, right? It is the payment that the Ingalls needed to make to the Osage for squatting on their land. And so Wilder is able to write into this narrative the entire spectrum of white settler responses to Indians. Pa, as fits his character, wants to get to know them. He wants to befriend them. He wants to learn about their culture. Often, though, they come to visit when Pa is out hunting. And so then Ma cooks for them. They are able to communicate with her about what they want. They want her to cook for them. They take food. She has to figure out a place to hide the seeds and the plow for the spring so that those don't become part of the rent. But it's very high anxiety for Ma when she's home alone with the girls and Pa's not there and the Indians come. The Ingalls family go from Kansas to Minnesota. And this novel is called On the Banks of Plum Creek. This novel, I think if you've read it before, it's always very difficult to reread because if you know what's going to happen, you have this sense of foreboding dread, right? Almost all the way through.
1: In On the Banks of Plum Creek, Laura is nearly drowned when she tries to cross the flooded creek. Let's take a look at this scene. Initially, the creek seems to laugh and call to Laura, beckoning her to come and play. So she clasps her hands on the plank and rolls onto it. In that very instant, she knew the creek was not playing. It was strong and terrible. It seized her whole body and pulled it under the plank. Only her head was out, and one arm desperately across the narrow plank. The water was pulling her, and it was pushing too. It was trying to drag her head under the plank. Her chin held onto the edge and her arm clutched, while the water pulled hard at the rest of her. It was not laughing now.

0: No one knew where she was. No one could hear her if she screamed for help. The water roared loud and tugged at her stronger and stronger. Laura kicked, but the water was stronger than her legs. She got both arms across the plank and pulled, but the water pulled harder. It pulled the back of her head down and it jerked as if it would jerk her in two. It was cold. The coldness soaked into her. This was not like wolves or cattle. The creek was not alive. It was only strong and terrible and never stopping. It would pull her down and whirl her away, rolling and tossing her like a willow branch. It would not care. Notice the line here, it would not care. The natural world is ambivalent. It doesn't care about Laura or any human endeavor. Nature isn't simply warm and sunny and beautiful in Wilder's books. It can be dangerous, cruel, and even deadly. How does the scene end? Laura escapes, and Ma hopes the incident will teach Laura a lesson. She says, "Well, Laura, you have been very naughty, and I think you knew it all the time. But I can't punish you. I can't even scold you. You came near being drowned." Now, if the scene had ended here with the expected moral lesson, obey your parents, it would have been more conventional, but this isn't where the scene ends. Laura did not say anything. The creek would go down. It would be a gentle, pleasant place to play in again. But nobody could make it do that. Nobody could make it do anything. Laura knew now that there were things stronger than anybody, but the creek had not got her. It had not made her scream, and it could not make her cry. Laura is a very tough and unyielding little girl. She has grit in a world that is sometimes dark and ambivalent.
1: And that storytelling you were just hearing from Pamela Smith Hill from the book itself is remarkable. When we come back, the story of Laura Ingalls Wilder here on Our American Stories.
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1: We continue with Our American Stories and with Laura Ingalls' wild story. And it's being told by Dr. Deidre Berzer. Dr. Berzer is a lecturer in history at Hillsdale College and is editor-in-chief of the South Dakota Historical Society Press, publisher of Pioneer Girl, Laura's memoir that her Little House book series would be based upon, and also Pamela Smith Hill, editor of Pioneer Girl. Here's Deidre.
12: The Ingalls pin all of their hopes on a glorious wheat crop. And just before harvest, a day before, the entire crop is wiped out by a grasshopper plague. And this is the central conflict of the book and of the Ingalls' years in Walnut Grove, Minnesota. This grasshopper plague really happened. It's a real thing. The grasshoppers are really the Rocky Mountain locusts. Laura writes about them as the grasshoppers, though. And starting in 1873, they are brought on by a severe drought. So we had a summer with no rain across the Great Plains. The prolonged heat and aridity accelerated the locust growth and also concentrated sugars in plants. Because of the drought, there was not much wild vegetation, and so the locusts focused on eating crops, and they ate everything in sight. They also laid a lot of eggs. So in 1875, the eggs hatched, and

0: There were billions of mature locusts.
1: Let's take a look at the following passage from Pioneer Girl, which appears later in the narrative, when the first wave of grasshoppers sweeps through the Ingalls family's farm on Plum Creek. The weather was just right and the crops grew and grew. At dinner one day, Pa was telling us that the wheat in our field was so tall, it would just stand under his arms with long, beautiful heads and filling nicely. He said the grain was all soft and milky, yet but was so well grown he felt sure we would have a wonderful crop. Just then we heard someone call, and Mrs. Nelson was in the doorway. She was all out of breath and running, wringing her hands and almost crying, "The grasshoppers are coming, the grasshoppers are coming," she shrieked, "come and look." We all ran to the door and looked around. Now and then a grasshopper dropped on the ground, but we couldn't see anything to be excited about. "Look at the sun, yes, look at the sun," cried Mrs. Nelson, pointing to the sky. We raised our faces and looked into the sun. It had been shining brightly, but now there was a light-colored, fleecy cloud over its face, so it did not hurt our eyes. And then we saw that the cloud was grasshoppers, their wings a shiny white, making a screen between us and the sun. They were dropping to the ground like hail in a hailstorm, faster and faster.
0: So, these are the real numbers. It was 110 miles wide and 1,800 miles long, a fourth to a half mile in depth. Right, so this is 3.5 trillion insects. The swarm covered the size of all of these states combined: Connecticut, Delaware, Maine, Maryland, Massachusetts, New Hampshire, New Jersey, New York, Pennsylvania, Rhode Island, and Vermont combined. That's the size of this swarm of locusts. The Ingalls' dreams died that day. The next novel is On the Shores of Silver Lake, and it does start in Walnut Grove, and it does start with tragedy. Laura is 71 when she publishes this book in 1939, and she starts with a matter-of-fact tone, but that tragedy. Mary has gone blind. An illness has taken away her sight. Wilder, as the novelist calls this, scarlet fever. It probably wasn't, but that was sort of the easy disease to think that everything was in that time. Mary, though, loses her sight. Jack the dog dies of old age, and Laura knows that she has to grow up. Pa tells Laura that she must be Mary's eyes and that she must draw pictures with her words for Mary. And this is really essential. This is a real thing that happens in Laura's life, and it's essential to her development as a writer because of that work on being descriptive. Also, Mary had always planned to be a school teacher. Caroline had been a school teacher before she married Pa, and Mary was going to pick that up. Now Mary cannot be a school teacher, and Laura must pick that up. Laura's not so sure that that's something she wants to do. In fact, she's pretty sure it's not something she wants to do, but she is determined to be a teacher if it can help send Mary to a college for the blind. And often the books end with music. And this comes from Pa, because not only is he a storyteller, he is a musician, and his ability to play the fiddle and lead his family in singing is central to the Ingalls' experience. And in fact, Pa's fiddle is in the Laura Ingalls Wilder Memorial Museum in Mansfield, Missouri. And I think many, many people weep when they see it because it means so much to them from the books. Little Town on the Prairie was published in 1941, originally when Laura Ingalls Wilder planned out how the series would end. The last two books were going to be one book, and then she ended up splitting them into two. So Little Town on the Prairie is the next to last book, and the last one is These Happy Golden Years. In fact, the last thing is an illustration of Laura's teaching certificate. And so then These Happy Golden Years, which is published in 1943, starts off with the story of that teaching. And this is something that Laura in real life did. And this is not the best situation, this teaching job. But again, Laura wants to make money to help keep Mary in school at the College for the Blind in Iowa. And she was offered $40 for an 8-week term of school. And she goes to this area. So it was in the book, it's called Brewster. The real place was called Bucci. And she boards with the school board head who hired her, and Mr. Brewster. And his wife is very mentally unstable. She does not want to be there out on the Dakota Prairie. She wants to go back east. She's hostile about everything.
1: In this scene, Laura is teaching school for the first time and boarding with Mr. and Mrs. Brewster in an isolated claim shanty 12 miles from home. Laura is just 15. Laura sat straight up. Moonlight was streaming over her bed from the window. Mrs. Brewster screamed again, a wild sound without words that made Laura's scalp crinkle. "Take the knife back to the kitchen," Mr. Brewster said. Laura peeped through the crack between the curtains. The moonlight shone through the calico and thinned the darkness so that Laura saw Mrs. Brewster standing there. Her long white flannel nightgown trailed on the floor and her black hair fell loose over her shoulders. In her upraised hand, she held the butcher knife.
2: And you were listening to Pamela Smith Hill, who, by the way, is editor of Pioneer Girl, reading from Laura Ingalls Wilder. And we love it when we can do this, bring great literature alive. And my goodness, what happened and what happens to farmers? Still to this day, it's just shocking. But the story of these grasshoppers, again, little cute, sweet grasshoppers, until they amass in swarms 3.5 trillion large, 110 miles wide, 1,800 miles long. And there goes not only this one family's dream, but thousands of families just ripped apart. And this is the allure of these children's books, not talking down to kids, not piping in fantasies and dreams, but real life. Kids are ready for it. They love it. When we come back, more of the remarkable life story of Laura Ingalls Wilder here on Our American Stories.
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2: And we continue with Our American Stories and the story of Laura Ingalls Wilder. Let's pick up where we left off with Pamela Smith Hill, who just read an excerpt from These Happy Golden Years, Wilder's eighth book in her Little House series, published in 1943. The novel was a Newbery Honor book in 1944, as were the previous four Little House books. In this excerpt titled A Knife in the Dark, we learned what Laura, now a teacher, witnessed one night while boarding at the schoolmaster, Mr. Brewster's, home. Here again are Laura Ingalls Wilder scholars Pamela Smith Hill and Dr. Deidre Herzer.
1: Ultimately, Mr. Brewster convinces his wife to put the knife away, but Laura spends a sleepless night on the slippery couch behind the curtains, just a few feet away from the Brewsters. And in the end, Laura reaches this conclusion. She knew that she must not be afraid. Pa had always said she must never be afraid. Very likely, nothing would happen. She was not exactly afraid of Mrs. Brewster, for she knew that she was quick and strong as a little French horse. That is, when she was awake. But she had never wanted so much to go home. Laura finishes the term and she tells her family nothing about that butcher knife. Now, the scene may seem very tame by today's standards in young adult literature. But in the early 1940s, Wilder's depiction of Mrs. Brewster and the butcher knife was both daring and edgy. After she submitted the manuscript to her publisher, her literary agent wrote, "Miss Nordstrom is suggesting that Mrs. Brewster's butcher knife incident be cut out." Ursula Nordstrom was Wilder's editor at Harper & Brothers, her publisher. Ursula Nordstrom went on to become a well-known literary figure in her own right. She edited the work of E.B. White, author of Charlotte's Web, and Maurice Sendak, who gave The World Where the Wild Things Are. Still, I think it's really important to note that children's and young adult literature in the 1930s and 1940s, when Wilder wrote the Little House books, was much more conservative and restrictive than it is today. Such topics as divorce, sexuality, alcoholism, child abuse, these issues became accepted topics in children's books much later through the groundbreaking work of S.E. Hinton, Judy Blume, and Francesca Leah Block in the 1960s, 70s, and 1980s. Wilder's daughter, Rose Wilder Lane, edited her mother's manuscripts, including the final drafts of Pioneer Girl. And she initially discouraged Wilder from including Mary's blindness in the Little House novels. Wilder, however, maintained that a touch of tragedy makes the story truer to life, and showing the way we took it illustrates the spirit of the times and the frontier. In fact, as the fictional Laura Ingalls aged in the series, Wilder fought to keep more mature scenes and episodes in the book over her daughter's objections. Lane apparently believed that teenaged main characters had no place in books for young readers in the 1930s and early 1940s. She even suggested that Wilder switch main characters from Laura to Carrie to avoid more adult themes and ideas in the final Little House books. Wilder disagreed. "I don't see how we can spare what you call adult stuff, for that makes the story. It was there, and Laura knew and understood it. We can't spoil the story by making it childish." Clearly, by literary standards of the 1930s and 1940s, Wilder didn't whitewash her fiction for young readers. She didn't sanitize her story for them. By writing tough, sometimes dark scenes that dealt with dysfunctional families, disease, and mythic struggles on the frontier, she was blazing a new trail in children's and young adult fiction in the 1930s and 1940s.
0: When Laura comes back for good, after this teaching term, she thinks everyone has forgotten her. Right there is all these slang parties, and she can see them because she's in town, the family house in town, and she can see them going up and down the road, main street in front of her house, having a great time. And before she knows it, Almanzo comes by and offers to take her slaying, and she says yes. And this kind of launches them into more of a courting kind of relationship. And Nellie, of course, shows up, as she always does, and tries to get in the middle of those drives. Sunday afternoon, as she watched the buggy coming across Big Slough, she saw, to her surprise, that someone was with Almanzo. She wondered who it could be, and if perhaps he did not intend to go for a drive that day. When the horses stopped at the door, she saw that Nellie Olson was with him. Without waiting for him to speak, Nellie cried, "Come on, Laura, come with us for a buggy ride." As they drove away, Nellie began to talk. She admired the buggy. She exclaimed over the colts. She praised Almanzo's driving. She gushed about Laura's clothes. "Oh," she said, "Laura, your poke bonnet is just utterly too, too." She never stopped for an answer. She did so want to see Lakes Henry and Thompson. She'd heard so much about them. She thought the weather was just utterly too, too. And the country was nice, of course. Not anything like New York State, but that couldn't really be expected out west, could it? "Why are you so quiet, Laura?" she asked without stopping, and went on with a giggle. "My tongue wasn't made to lie still. My tongue's made to go flippity-flop." Laura's head ached. Her ears rang with the continuous babble, and she was furious. Almanzo seemed to be enjoying the drive. At least he looked as though he were being amused. They drove to Lakes Henry and Thompson. They drove along the narrow tongue of land between them. Nellie thought the lakes were just utterly too, too. She liked lakes. She liked water. She liked trees and vines. And she just adored driving on Sunday afternoons. She thought it was just utterly too, too. The sun was rather low as they came back, and since Laura's house was nearest, they stopped there first. "I'll be along next Sunday," Almanzo said as he helped Laura out of the buggy. And before Laura could speak, Nellie chimed in. "Oh, yes, we will come by for you. Didn't you have a good time? Wasn't it fun? Till Sunday, then. Don't forget. We'll be by. Goodbye, Laura. Goodbye." So, Laura was not going to have anything more to do with this, and she did give an ultimatum to Almanzo. She would go for a drive with him, but she would not go with Nellie. So basically, he had to choose. And it was not a choice at all. And so at the end of these happy golden years, Laura Ingalls Wilder brings everything to closure. She gives updates on what all the characters from earlier books are doing, and she gives a commentary on the little houses. So the Ingalls homestead shanty, as it started out, is now a finished off four-room house, and Almanzo has been building, since they got engaged, a house for himself and Laura on his tree claim. But the book ends with Laura settling in her own little gray home in the West, marveling at Almanzo's thoughtful touches as he's built this place for her, and marveling that this is the place that is all their own. And she declares, "It is a beautiful world." And that really is a sentiment that is invoked throughout all of the books, that it is a beautiful world, and that Laura Ingalls Wilder as a writer is able to impart that sentiment to her readers for almost 90 years now. These Happy Golden Years was a huge success. It won multiple awards. It had great reviews, and it allowed Laura Ingalls Wilder to relive those days and to put closure on them. Carrie was the only one of the Ingalls still alive in 1943. Grace had died, and Carrie had very high praise for the book. Laura Ingalls Wilder's significance is amazing and huge today. And not only did it spin off a widely popular television show, Little House on the Prairie, which aired in the 1970s and 80s, featuring Michael Landon, who wrote many of the scripts, and a lot of the storylines veer very far from the novels, but they are still in the same spirit and impart the same values. The novels continue to be widely read and widely available and ubiquitous in American culture, and that is all a testament to the strength of Laura Ingalls Wilder as a storyteller, but also just in realizing the kinds of things that her life entailed, and that it's an important chapter in the growth of the country that she is able to tell for all of us.
2: And great job, as always, by Greg, and a special thanks to Dr. Deidre Berzer, who lectures in history at Hillsdale College. Also a special thanks to Pamela Smith Hill, who is the editor of Pioneer Girl. And my goodness, what storytelling and what great reasons to tell a story. Laura Ingalls Wilder, in the end, wanted to memorialize her life, her rural life, her frontier life. And in so many ways, that's what we do on Our American Stories. We memorialize the lives of Americans. Laura Ingalls Wilder, her story, here on Our American Stories.
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5: From ABC News, I'm Dave Packer. Landmark rulings on the Supreme Court's final day of its term. In a 6-3 decision, the High Court striking down President Trump's order attempting to end birthright citizenship. Reaction from House Speaker Mike Johnson.
6: I'm very disappointed in that outcome. I think it subjects the country to serious challenges going forward, and we'll have to deal with it as Congress.
5: In a separate ruling, the Supreme Court upheld state bans on transgender girls from participating in girls' and women's sports. And the Supreme Court erasing decades-old limits on how much political parties can spend in coordination with candidates for Congress and president. A dangerous heat wave could push temperatures to record highs this week across much of the country. ABC meteorologist Samara Theodore.
24: And the thing about it is, very little relief is coming overnight. It's not just the heat, it's the wildfires as well. Breckenridge, Glen Rock, Cheyenne, Telluride, down to Winslow, Pueblo, we have a red flag warning in place.
5: Venezuela's fragile healthcare system being pushed to the limit after last week's powerful earthquakes and the number of rescues dropping dramatically. New Jersey Republican Representative Tom Kane Jr. disclosed today that he was being treated for depression during his unexplained 4-month absence from the House.
25: The doctors recommended that I remain in the hospital to address my illness. They explained to me that this would be the fastest way to recovery.
5: What's going on with Taylor Swift and Travis Kelce? There is what seems to be wedding-related events being set up at New York's Madison Square Garden. ABC's Aaron Katursky on the timeline.
26: The first one is Thursday afternoon at about 6 p.m., and that's supposed to be for about 100 people. The following day, on Friday, beginning at 4 p.m., 4 in the afternoon at MSG, there's a cocktail hour and then a 12-hour party that's supposed to run until 4 a.m. Saturday morning. That one's for about 1,000 people.
5: And guests are being told no phones allowed. 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
5: The U.S. Treasury is cracking down on the Jalisco New Generation cartel with sanctions and a bank alert. It's the summer of funflation. Prices for concerts, theater, and sporting events are up 27% in the last 5 years. Financial educator and founder of Your Rich BFF, Vivian Tu, says it means some people are dipping into their savings.
31: When concerts, going out with your friends, going to a sporting event becomes more expensive, it also leads to people making poor financial choices, whether it's putting these charges on a credit card, buy now, pay latering, or even just foregoing saving and investing to have a good time for one night of fun.
5: To suggest looking for last-minute tickets or credit card deals. A harrowing incident for a North Carolina teen who survived a kidnapping attempt.
32: Police say 18-year-old Griffin Hare had stopped for gas in Charlotte when a woman got into his Mini Cooper and drove away, with Griffin still inside.
33: I'm scared.
32: Griffin's father says he was on the phone with his son and heard panic in his voice and a woman yelling in the background before the call suddenly dropped.
34: When
0: of the scariest things that you can imagine happening, and it is our worst fears come to life.
32: Griffin then jumped from the car into traffic to escape. Officers then moving in, taking the woman, identified as 44-year-old Amanda Gillis, into custody.
1: ABC's Hannah Bata. LeBron James will not be back with the LA Lakers and plans to play a record-extending 24th NBA season elsewhere. Dave Packer, ABC News.
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8: The Markley, Van Camp, and Robbins Show. 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
12: Yeah.
8: Okay, some big decisions coming down from the Supreme Court.
12: Disappointing ones, too.
13: Yeah, I guess we can start off with the bad news. The Supreme Court has ruled that the children of illegal aliens and foreign nationals born in the U.S. count as American citizens. The birthright citizenship, I'm not surprised by it at all. It went 5-4. Roberts and Barrett joined all the liberals in voting on this. Not surprised.
8: No, but disappointed.
13: Yeah.
12: Well, it hurts the tourism industry.
8: Well, it depends on how you look at it.
13: Yeah. Mm-hmm.
8: China will be sending more.
12: Come over here and have a kid and go
8: back. Pregnant women, yeah.
13: Yeah.
8: Because that's been happening. That's the big problem with it.
12: Oh, yeah.
8: And I know there are people on the left that are thinking the people on the right are just big meanies. Mm-hmm. You don't understand how this works. They do it on purpose.
13: Yes, they're gaming the system.
8: Yes.
13: Boom.
8: And that's got to be stopped.
13: I did like how Brett Kavanaugh, literally said, hey, Congress can do something about it. Wink, wink, do your jobs. Don't rely on us all the time.
8: Yeah, that is true. On a number of different things, actually.
13: Yes. Also, I guess this is the good news, is that common sense ruled the day. The Supreme Court ruled that states can, in fact, ban boys from playing in girls' sports. Technically, it was 6-3, but the liberals agreed in part, dissented in part. Basically, to sum up their arguments, the majority is right, but I don't like it. That's basically what happened.
12: Yeah. Was that you said her?
13: That was,
12: saw her?
13: I believe, all three of them, yes.
12: Okay.
13: All three of the liberals on the court were basically like, well, yeah, I mean, I guess if you look at the law, states have that ability to do it, but I don't like it. It makes my feelings hurt, and dogs should be able to be in girls' sports.
8: Well, it was weird because I read two different stories on this, and they talk about it being a unanimous decision, yet they dissent on these points.
13: Yes.
8: And that makes it a little confusing, but as you said, it's like, well, yeah, technically the person has a dong. And I'd like for him to be able to play, but I get what you're saying. Okay.
13: Yeah.
8: It's like they cried uncle.
12: And also, by the way, it's up to states to decide. This wasn't a national thing.
13: Oh, yeah.
12: And the states where you already can do it, Illinois, that means that won't change at all.
8: Yeah, but you're also looking at lawsuits then.
12: No, perhaps.
8: Yeah. This should be easy.
12: Oh, I agree.
8: And you brought up a point off air, Scott, which was you have all these women out protesting the decision.
12: Yeah, I mean, it's just
8: biological
12: weird
8: women.
12: Yeah, it's weird to me that you would do that, but it's there.
8: Well, at that point, you're captured.
12: Mm-hmm. Yep.
8: I mean, it's whatever it is. You're not looking out for other women.
13: Right.
8: Or really what's fair. It's just you are married to an ideology then. Mm-hmm.
12: I think the sign people just go pick up whatever sign they're supposed to carry that day.
13: Yes.
12: They're part of their full-time job.
13: Well, it's kind of like a dry cleaner facility where, you know, instead of clothes on the spinning racks and everything, it's just a different sign. What are we doing today?
12: Yeah.
13: Black Lives Matter.
12: Right. Yeah, exactly.
13: Here it comes.
8: Yeah. Yep, that's true. You know who started that in part?
3: How dare you?
8: Yeah. What? Climate change? Here's my sign.
13: Yeah.
8: Gaza? Here's my sign. Dogs and girls sports? Here you go. Whatever it is.
12: No kings.
8: Oh, yeah, they got to go with that.
12: Yeah, you got to.
8: Of course. So there'll be a lot of reaction to that throughout the show today. Also, the Democratic Party. It's very interesting to watch this right now.
13: Oh, yeah.
8: Because you got a few Democrats saying, okay, we've got to separate ourselves from these, quote, Democratic Socialists, which means communists.
13: Mm-hmm.
8: And others saying, oh, no, big tent. Big tent party.
13: Well, yeah, there are a lot of Democrats, especially who aren't in safe sort of conservative blue areas,
8: mm-hmm.
13: who are terrified to speak out against the rise of communism in their party. So the talking points have gone out, and I just decided to make a montage here.
8: Okay, roll it.
4: Ending prisons, ending police, no borders. Are you worried at all about the impact that these positions could have on the Democratic Party's ability to win a majority in November?
6: We are a big tent party.
11: I am absolutely a big tent person.
14: It's a big tent party.
4: Ending prisons.
15: We are a big tent party.
16: I want us to be a big tent party.
4: Ending police.
17: We have to have a big tent.
4: No borders.
18: Big tent means big tent.
19: We will replace the frigidity of rugged individualism with the warmth of collectivism.
13: There you go. Big tent, man.
8: David, no joke. Friday, when you were out.
12: Yeah.
8: That's what we were talking about. I'm like, this is the new talking point. They got it. It's big tent.
12: Everybody says the same thing.
8: It is. And that's not a joke. That's been going on for years. There is actually an email that goes out with talking points.
12: Refer to it as big tent party.
13: Yes.
8: And there you go.
13: Do it.
8: Man, oh, man. So you're really not standing up for anything.
13: Well, and the funny part to me is that, again, the socialists don't want a big tent party. They have no interest in preserving the careers of whether it's Cory Booker, certainly not Hakeem Jeffries. I mean, they hate the Democrat Party. They want to see it burn. They're just a convenient skin suit for these people to wear to get positions of power.
8: Yeah, to get where they want to go. Yeah, they are their useful idiots, basically, and playing their parts, it sounds like. Okay. And then the people defending and out actually giving talking points for the communists.
13: Oh, yeah.
8: So you have a New York City socialist defending the pro-communist candidate.
13: Yeah, the likely next representative for New York's 13th congressional district is a communist who has talked about charming things like using the American flag as a napkin and talked about wanting to destroy Western civilization and the United States. The co-chair of the New York City Democratic Socialist Party, he's a weird little guy named Gustavo Gordillo. He kind of looks like Gomez Adams on puberty blockers.
12: Yeah, he does. He does. Wow, he does. Yeah.
13: So on CNN, well, he defended the communist Daria Lisa Avila Chevalier.
8: Okay.
20: You know, ultimately what we saw in this election is that millions of dollars were spent trying to make the race about Twitter, about, you know, years-long posts, and New Yorkers rejected that at the ballot box. Voters decided that what mattered in the election was what Daria Lisa was putting forward in her platform. I think that the Democratic Party establishment is doing everything it can to distract from the fact that voters are trying to hold them accountable. And Daria Lisa said that, you know, she's grown from past posts that she's made. Things get heated online. I think that what we're seeing is that voters are furious at the political establishment, and things that may have been considered deal breakers in the past just aren't considered important anymore.
8: Okay.
12: That guy sounds exactly like James Earl Jones.
8: So you're saying that real masculine is what you're saying?
12: Yes.
8: What is really going on here with all of these people that are voting this way? Or is it mostly women with some men?
13: It's mostly wealthier, not super wealthy, but you know, people with some money, college educated. Because like if you look at, for example, in Maine, you've got the Oysterfuhrer, the left-wing candidate who had the Nazi tattoo, Graham Plattner. He's running because he's a working-class guy.
8: Please.
13: Not really, but he pretends to be one on TV.
8: Right.
13: When you look at his race and his polling versus Susan Collins, the incumbent Republican, Susan Collins is winning the working-class vote.
12: Yeah, which is really interesting.
13: By a lot. Yeah. Like, she's up 21 points over this guy. And it is mostly people with advanced degrees. People who may be good in their jobs, whatever it is they've done, but they've spent more time in school than they have, you know,
8: okay,
13: outside.
8: Well, then if it's percentages, it's more women than men.
13: Yes.
8: Okay. Maybe there's a different theory to save the country. Just follow me for a second. I was thinking about this earlier. And this isn't for, you know, the Christian men out there that are saving themselves, you know, for marriage. Okay, it's more the man whores out there that maybe, you know, were good athletes. You see what happened with Taylor Swift, okay? So every guy's done me wrong. And then she meets the guy that, you know, by all opinion before Taylor Swift, Travis Kelce would be a vision of, you know, that toxic masculinity, right? But all of a sudden, she is like wooed, and she is like, oh, he's the guy. And she's even writing songs about his stuff.
13: Yeah.
8: Okay. We're going to need some, you know, athletic dudes to cut some of these women a break for a little while. Give them some love. Because obviously they don't have it.
13: Yeah, just
8: they've been led astray. So you're just going to have to do this for the country, all right? I'm not saying forever, but for at least a couple years.
13: And just
12: how rare is it though to meet the perfect ex-husband, future ex-husband? It's very rare.
8: It is, but I mean, if you're a dude and you're a 9, you may have to spend time with a 6.
13: Yeah, slum it.
8: Kelce did it,
13: you know.
8: If you're a 7, you might have to go 4. Sorry. It's for your country.
13: I would just say, just don't have any white sheets because that hair dye might bleed. Okay? Mm.
8: Yeah. Oh, the purple?
13: Yeah.
8: Oh, boy. I know. It's a big ask.
13: I know. It
8: for you fellas.
13: It might come across as I'm on board with this, and I'll just give more words of encouragement. It might, you know, at times seem like you're in a wrestling match against Grimace, but... But that's all right, man. You're doing it for America, okay?
8: There you go. It's what you got to think about. It's for your kids and your grandkids. All right.
12: I'll tell you what. Props to you, David, for sliding a McDonald's character into the conversation today.
8: No kidding.
12: That was great. Yeah. You're not going to get that anywhere else, folks.
8: It does seem the Democratic Party has lost Bill Maher.
12: Yeah.
8: For where they're going.
12: This is interesting, yeah.
8: Yeah, what he said to J.D. Vance when he was on the show. Yeah, roll it.
3: Like, if this is where the Democratic Party is going, where this democratic socialist, this obsession with Israel, with the Jew hating, with they don't believe in capitalism, no prisons. If this is where they're going, my vote is in play.
14: Okay.
3: And
14: I like to hear that.
3: It actually always has been. I just, every year, I don't make my decision by who was an R or a D. I actually always came to the conclusion that the Democrat was probably better.
14: Sure.
3: And voted for them.
14: Okay.
3: And Trump can't run again, and he'd be a little too exciting for me anyway. So... it's either going to be you or Rubio.
8: Wow, you or Rubio.
13: Wow.
8: And, of course, then people were very critical of Bill Maher. And he's like, listen, I talk to people. Yeah. Some people wouldn't be happy unless I punched them in the mouth. It's just, you know, stupid. He also talked about it's been cool to see the World Cup at least bring people into the country that remind Americans how great this place is.
13: Yeah,
12: I thought that, too. Yeah.
8: And he talked about that, you know, a lot. It is a pretty cool thing. That one dude that was featured, I saw this on Fox, from the UK, he doesn't want to go home. Can't blame him. No.
15: I'm hoping to stay out here as long as I can. I've had many DMs and comments saying, thank you, you're teaching me how to love America again, and things to do, and that you can just go on these road trips, and you're very lucky to be able to go on the road trips, not need a passport or anything, and travel, because traveling to the different states is just like traveling to a different country.
8: In some ways, that's kind of true.
13: Yeah. Mm-hmm.
8: You know, the things you take for granted, sometimes you need somebody else just to remind you of it. Man, I cannot wait to get the story. David, you have it. The neighbors were relieved after a guy shot and killed a squatter?
13: Yeah.
8: Wow.
12: Have a permit?
8: And the five stories we're watching today, straight ahead.

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0: Yeah. It's the Markley Van Camp and Robbins Show. Jamie Markley, David Van Camp, Scott Robbins. David, I can't wait. You got to tell the story of the neighbors relieved after a dude shot and killed a squatter.
10: Oh, this was the other night in Fort Worth. A dude was seen with a machete dragging a woman to the to the backyard of a house he was squatting at. Apparently, he wasn't even inside the house. He was just living out in the backyard. He had a makeshift ladder propped up against the fence.
0: Okay.
10: He's going back there, and a neighbor saw it, went and tried to break up the fight. The crazy guy with the machete came back at him, and that neighbor shot and killed him. No charges have been filed. Police say that the shooter has been cooperative. Local news talked to a couple of women who live in the neighborhood, and, well, it's, I don't want to put words in their mouths, but, man, it sounds like they're pretty glad that the squatter isn't around anymore.
0: Okay.
11: That guy's been a pain in our ass since he's been here. He shouldn't be there. We're trying to keep that neighborhood nice. He's having homeless people, drug users go in and out and over there. Now, we've reported him to the police. We've reported him to code compliance. Nothing has changed.
12: What sort of like ruckus did he cause in the neighborhood?
11: I mean, outside of just being loud, walking around, hollering, screaming as he's going up and down, loud and screaming in the middle of the night, all hours of the night, random hours of the night, random hours of the day.
0: Time out. And they make the complaint to the police and no one can do anything.
10: Yeah.
0: And it's a squatter.
10: That's
0: that should
10: what
0: never
10: call
0: be allowed.
10: Yeah. No, it shouldn't.
13: It is all over the place, though.
0: I know.
11: Just always screaming, yelling, drunk. I'm upset that had to happen to my neighbor. Because, I mean, he has kids and a wife. No telling what they saw that shouldn't have. He's a good guy. He's a very nice guy.
12: And you think he saved that woman's life?
11: Yeah. Regardless of the type of life she lives, she's able to be there for another day of whatever it is she does.
13: Yeah, whatever that is.
10: Yeah, whatever that
0: whatever
10: is.
0: Whatever she
10: know
0: does, at least she's breathing.
10: Yeah. Mm-hmm. I like that, though, man. I just, God bless America. You know, somebody shoots and kills a squatter who was walking around with a machete, and his neighbors feel bad for him. Like, man, he had to go through something really traumatic, and he did.
0: And honestly, that's the way it should be.
10: Yeah.
0: Because it certainly sounds like justice was served. I think a lot of people, they just have a heart to see justice, and too often it doesn't happen. Probably good that the guy attacked him with the machete, or tried to, and he had the gun.
13: It's the only way you can get these people out.
0: Well, and, you know, gun beats machete more times than not. I mean, that's just a common sense one right there.
13: You don't bring a machete to a gunfight, right?
0: Yeah. No, probably not wise.
13: No.
0: All right, other news out there. Well, a lot of talk about democratic socialism, communism. The Trumpster was talking about it, saying the biggest threat to the country.
14: Because it's not socialism, it's really communism. They use the word social democrat because it sounds so nice, but it's really communism you're talking about. I think it's the biggest threat to our nation there is, maybe since our founding. That includes World War I, World War II, September 11th. It includes the Pearl Harbor attack. I think this is the biggest threat to our nation. People will smile when I say that, but the smart people are going to say, you know, he's probably right.
0: I think very well could be right.
13: I really don't disagree with that at all.
10: Well, if you look at the long-term effects of how that would change the country, and, well, communism usually leaves a pile of many, many bodies behind it.
0: Yeah. I think for a long time, we've all sort of felt this, that the biggest threat to the country is from the inside.
13: Yes.
0: Like a cancer within itself. And that certainly is a cancer within the country. Yeah. The rise of what some people would say democratic socialism.
13: Well, it was the get along to get along, and it just kept creeping. It was like, well, we don't want to say anything.
0: Oh, we're talking about the Democratic Party.
13: Get along, with the socialists. And
0: well, now they're terrified of them.
13: And the Somalis,
0: Yeah.
13: But, I mean, you're right. Rot from the inside, yes.
0: Yeah, that's what that is.
13: Now, it's in urban areas. It's been constrained to urban areas thus far.
0: Mm-hmm. Yes.
13: But you know the spread will happen.
0: Yeah.
13: Because it'll be taught in every school.
0: Well, at least as we stand right now, and I go back to what, you know, the polling was. Harry Enten was talking about it. 27 points underwater for democratic socialism when you're talking about the whole country.
13: Whole country.
0: But, yeah, this stuff is.